Blistering header. Blistering header. And New Zealand have the lead. Finn Sermon the goal. It's New Zealand 1, Egypt 0. 15 minutes gone. But the loose ball collected once again by Egypt. Left-hand side of the area. Here is a chance. A short leaves it to Mamouche. Shoots. Crocombe doesn't take cleanly.

Left footed out. Swinging corner from Mohamed Salah. Hit nice and low. Near post header is smacked in by Trezeguet. The substitute has made it safe. He's made it three. It's New Zealand 1, Egypt 3. Left criminally alone at the near post. Gareth Bassey looks skyward looking for help. He might need it. Flicked on, De Vries has got to get it. Oh, it's a poor touch, it could be four. Rounding the goalkeeper is Zizo. Oh my lord, Max Crocombe got back and got his feet down to it. An extraordinary save. Saving the blotches of De Vries. It was a horror moment for the replacement fullback. 5 seconds to get the throw in. He delivers, huge one inside the 6-yard box. It spits out to Stavinic. He shoots and it's deflected in on goal. And a great save by Schubert. I'm not sure he knew much about it. And the game will finish at the New Zealand end of the field. Yes, the final whistle sounds. It's all over in Vancouver. 92 years after their first ever FIFA World Cup game.

0: This is the Studs Up post-game show with myself, Ricardo Ball, Nathan Elaine, Daniel McCarty, Chris Milicic alongside us. 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Gentlemen, disappointing. A 1-0 lead for the All Whites at half time. Go on and concede three in the second half. We know this Egyptian side is a very good side. But, Chris, if I can come to you first, the difference at half time. I know that you talked in the commentary with Daniel about how the Egyptians set up differently, overloaded the fullbacks. I want to know from you is what we saw in that first 15 minutes of the second half, was that down to New Zealand making changes and going more defensive in the second half, or was that the Egyptians not allowing the All Whites to play they wanted, the way they wanted to play?
1: I think if we look back at the game, the 3 to 5 minutes prior to halftime, the Egyptians were well on top. And so they obviously went into halftime feeling like they were taking control of the game. And when

their half. And, you know, it's apples and oranges in terms of performance compared to the first and second half, isn't it? Because they were so on it. They were sharp. They were fast. They were pressurizing Egypt. They were forcing them to make mistakes. They were getting high up the field. And then all of a sudden, in that second period, they barely started, did they? And, you know, I don't know if that is a coaching thing. I don't know if the occasion got to them.

0: the very high levels in the first half.
1: Mm, yeah.
0: We were in sort of dizzying heights in the first half, couldn't quite believe what we were seeing. It is quite a frustrating feeling.
1: Yeah.
0: Despondent sort of group of us right now. And just reading some of the text messages coming through on 8833, a lot of our listeners sort of feel something similar.
1: Chris, in that first half, you said, you know, this is great from this All Whites team from a New Zealand side. You know, in the past, we've just seen get two banks of four, hit the ball long and trying, you know, to create off a mistake. And you were pleasantly surprised by what you were seeing from this New Zealand team. But in the second half, it felt like we reverted to exactly what you thought you were going to get.
2: So in the first half, and we did it against Iran very well, we're starting to break the lines. Now, once you start breaking the lines and players are receiving the ball on the half, the back foot, and then you're looking to continue momentum, you've now got control of the game. And in the first half, they were doing that over and over again. And in fact, could have scored another goal, could have taken total control of the game playing that. But that requires players to do one touch and basically receive on the back foot pass, receive on the back foot pass. What happened in the second half? Receive on the back foot, touch, touch, pass. Now, the touch piece gives the opposition time to recover their defensive shape. And I think if we looked over the two halves, the difference was the time we continually gave the Egyptians to get in front of our players, to put pressure on our players because of the additional touch. Now, and what happens then is players stop making those instant runs and then they start making runs that can be picked up at a defence. So it becomes almost like a slow rusting. The team just gets worse and worse and worse. And unfortunately, that requires players of high experience and high football intellect for many years to pick that up. But you see, even the best teams in the world can fall into this trap. And unfortunately for us, it also allowed the Egyptians started pressing with the front two, and then Boxall and Sherman didn't get that freedom they got in the first part because they were suddenly under pressure. And then you looked at the players layered up and behind, and a lot of those passes into the pockets was gone. And I think this comes down to a simple fact. One coach aggressively tried to win the game, and I'm not so sure that we responded in the same.
0: Got to mention that really impressive save, though, by Schubert early in the second half. It's a lovely ball in diagonal from the left-hand side. Cowart's made a lovely sort of darting run from a central position towards that near post, flicking it, and Schubert able to sort of palm it up and over at 2-0 at that stage. Who knows what sort of mental state Egypt go in. But after that, there was long, long periods where Egypt were just flooding forward.
1: We're talking All Whites here on Sport Nation and Studs Up Special after New Zealand 1, Egypt 3. If you want to hear about the new New Zealand rugby team that's just been announced, you can head over to the app and Guy and crew will be talking that for the next little while this afternoon. Just on Schubert, I've got to say, I know he was the goalkeeper in a team that won 3-1, but he's got to be close to man of the match. Looking at four saves, three punches, four high claims as well. Comes out with the ball, comes out and cuts out through balls. I mean, he really stopped New Zealand doing a lot. Yeah. It could have been a lot more if it wasn't for him.
0: It's Mo Salah, right? He scored a goal at a World Cup. It's the Stars World Cup who gets games. But just a lack of intensity, listening to Chris, that extra touch. You know, the willingness to let it go, to let it flow. It looked like to me we weren't as intense in that second half.
3: You look at the way that these two games have gone, right? And we talked in that first game about moments, and you just, Ricardo, talked about the goalkeeper save from McCarrick's header. And unfortunately, the contrast to that is the moment in for the All Whites. So we're looking at the replay now of that equalising goal. Pretty much straight down Crocombe's throat, right? And, you know, he's a good goalkeeper. I've got no criticism of him really, but he'll be looking back at that goal. And as soon as that goal went in, and you can see all the, and to your point, Chris, about the slowness of the play, as soon as it was slowed down, it's so hard to get back out of that, isn't it? To snap back out. Once you're taking those three touches, you can't just snap your fingers and go, right, we're going to play one touch passing. No. And as soon as that goal is gone, and you can see the All Whites players, they're all kind of looking at each other, and it's a defining moment.
0: Where does the goal come from, though? The delivery.
3: The delivery.
0: Again,
3: and where
0: again,
3: are the defenders?
0: Caught so narrow, and again, it's Mohamed Haney.
3: Yeah.
0: Who Chris has time to take a touch and put it into his path. So two players rush out, but when the ball's played out to him,
2: so he's got about Libya's 15, now.
0: 15, yeah.

0: Libby's in line with the top of the D.
1: Yeah, and then they're both coming out. So if Libby stays and Elijah comes out, he probably blocks it. Mm. So sometimes decision make you make causes the issue. So it's not so much that he was wide, it was the fact that nobody flew and then they both went. So if one of them had gone, then the other can defend the cross. But if you're both there, a single ball beats two players.
2: Yeah.
1: And then you just run out of numbers. So it's really important. Those are the little things that matter. And unfortunately, you know, and, you know, this goal, look at this big, huge pocket of space in front of the back four. I know we all thought it was Ben Olds, but this is the World Cup, and this is the goal that you lose. That's a losing goal. And so I, yeah, so there's, if we go back to what you just said,

0: whereas the Egyptians just kept climbing faster and faster and more incisive, and they took control of the game. There's a really famous saying in football, the team that cracks first is the team that loses. And it does. It could be the first minute, it could be the 80th first minute, it could be any time. But once it cracks, the game's over.
1: It's a nice goal though, isn't it, Mohamed Salah popping out on that right-hand side. How many times have we seen him go back on that left? How many thought he was looking to shoot there? I was expecting it, but no, what does he do? He tracks the really nice central run of Zico, who again, credit their manager. Zico had played out wide. Yep. He'd gone in centrally. Marmoush had switched to the left. So they had moved their chess pieces around the board. And then it's a lovely sort of 1-2 as he puts it back into the path of Mo Salah, who's never going to miss from there.
2: Bit of a cheat code for the Egyptian coach, though, isn't it? It's a bit like playing FIFA Legends or something, where you can bring Trezeguet and Zico on, and you've already got Salah out there as well.
3: Well, what's interesting about
1: that... poor, though, isn't it, guys? We've got to get closer from the corner.
3: Oh, yeah. But, I mean, there's two question marks, I think, you've got to ask just quickly on that Mo Salah goal. Is there a foul on Ben Old in the build-up to the goal? We haven't seen it again on any of the replays. As soon as that goal went in, Chris Wood is complaining to the referee, and Old is on the deck, and it's like, well, where's the free kick?
1: I'm wondering if the touch from Ben Old has made up the referee's mind. It's a really heavy touch. I actually wonder if the ref's gone, he's not in control of that ball.
0: I thought it was a foul.
1: Yeah. I think there's definite contact for a foul, but I'm not sure Ben Old's actually in possession of the ball. I don't think he would. I think it would go out.
0: I think this is the one the referee's, what he's seen, and don't forget he's got a very different angle to what we've got. And I thought it was a foul, but I also thought how many of the New Zealanders have just stopped.
3: Yeah.
0: And no one's run over there and just launched themselves into someone or blocked

0: that play week in and week out at a very decent level, most of them.
1: You're on Sport Nation. 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

0: This is the Studs Up post-game show of New Zealand 1, Egypt 3 from the FIFA World Cup. Of course, Sport Nation, your official radio broadcaster for the FIFA World Cup 2026. Got Nathan Elaine, Daniel McCarty, Chris Milicic with me. But before we go to those gentlemen, let's hear from Darren Baisley, the All Whites coach.
1: Yeah, it's disappointing. You know, we were so good in the first half, dominated possession, created a lot of chances. You know, came out the second half and I thought we were okay, but we didn't quite get to the level of the pace of the game. And you know, Egypt upped the tempo and we couldn't replicate what we were doing so well in the first half, and ultimately that hurt us, you know. And then the goals, you know, yeah, there's a few things within the game we're a bit disappointed with. You know, certain times felt like could have had decisions go for us, but ultimately we didn't. And yeah, I mean, the third goal hurts us because it's a set play and it means we don't stay in the game. You know, we could have stayed in the game right till the end and looked for that equaliser. But yeah, it was so strong first half. So to end up losing, it's really disappointing.
2: This team isn't down and out. Your tournament is still on the line. How do you regroup and focus on Belgium now?
1: Yeah, it doesn't get any easier, but yeah, we're still one game away from making history. You know, we have to beat Belgium now. This is going to hurt. You know, same as Iran. I thought we played very well in Iran. Didn't get the win after leading twice, and then today, first half so strong. You know, and we've ended up losing the game, and it hurts seeing these guys celebrating because that could have been us.
0: There you go. That is Darren Baisley, the coach of the All Whites post-match. Daniel, he talked there about decisions not going their way in the second half, potentially, although I've got to say the third goal that took it away from them, there was no decision on that. It was just poor marking, wasn't it?
3: Yeah. And the follow-up question asking, how do you pick yourself up? I don't care about that. I want to know why they were off the pace in the second half. What exactly changed? I didn't really hear an explanation for that, so I'd love more explanation. Because he talked about the intensity. He was really pleased, wasn't he, Chris, of the first half. So was it his instructions to...

It is coming up to 4 o'clock here. You are on Sport Nation. It's Studs Up Special post the All Whites 1, Egypt 3. That is how that ended up the second game of the World Cup for the All Whites. We're looking forward to now with my panel, Chris Milicic, Daniel McCarty, Nathan Allain. The games tomorrow, I tell you what, boys, is Argentina, Austria, France, Iraq, Norway, Senegal, Jordan, Algeria. I'm just thinking goals, Chris. I don't know about you, but it screams goals to me, that, doesn't it? Kylian Mbappe running at an Iraqi defence, Erling Haaland doing anything.

0: you know, Argentina might even take the opportunity to be hooking Messi off halfway through the game.
1: I'm not sure. I think Austria is quite a good side.
0: I know that, but a point's enough for them to get through.
1: Yeah,
0: you know? They're probably even through. But and with a game to go, and then you get into, and then now teams got to start thinking about the extra stuff that goes on. You need fit players, and if you play seven or eight games, you need to make sure some guys are getting rest.
1: Yeah,
2: Nathan, as the token Englishman in the room,
0: token Englishman. Yeah.
2: How are you feeling about England's chances at this World Cup?
3: Oh,
2: is
3: England
2: it coming home?
3: Very. I'm feeling pretty confident actually, having watched the Croatia game and certainly the second half of the Croatia game. I think actually Tuchel's kind of being a bit of a breath of fresh air for the team in you know, a positive way, a positive England at a tournament. My goodness me, it's been a long time since I've been you'd be able to say that, right? But and they seem to have quite a lot of players who are raring to go, and Harry Kane's in top form. And so, my goodness me, but how good was Bellingham? And then you can bring Rashford on from the bench. You can bring all these, Morgan Rogers on from the bench. You can bring all these players on. My goodness me. I mean, look, I think France is still the team to beat. I think Norway are going to have a big say in this. Like, I just think they're such a good team. I don't really understand why people aren't talking about them as much. But I think, yeah, England could get semi-final, final, no question.
2: All right. And Daniel? As the Von McCarty in the room, your orangey.
1: That's Vunder.
2: Oh, Vunder McCarty.
1: Vunder Snake.
2: Vunder Snake. After that 5-1 win demolition of the Swedes.
1: Oh, they were insipid, weren't they, Rick? They were insipid.
2: They were more turnips than Swedes.
4: I said insipid.
1: They're going to get turned over by Sweden. Sweden have three good players.
2: More turnips than Swedes?
1: I'm trying to embrace my inner Dutchman by being utterly patronising and condescending to the Swedes, because that's what they do. They were really good. How good was that team goal? Brian Brobbey brings it down. Lovely layoff. Reinders promotes it. Cody Gakpo's actually feeling some love and feeling good about himself. They're going to take some beating, no doubt about that. As far as tomorrow's games, don't forget how hard Senegal pushed France in that opening 45 minutes. Yeah. France then were outrageous. Nathan, England, that 15, 20 minutes after halftime was some of the best football I've seen in this tournament. Yep. And maybe, just maybe, New Zealand can take a lesson from that. It was put the foot down.
3: Yeah.
1: It was positive. Put the foot down. It was positive.
2: Go hard. Go again. Do what you did in the second half against Iran. That's what we need to do against Belgium. Gentlemen, thanks very much for joining us here for the Studs Up post-game special on Sport Nation. We'll be back with commentary for you of the third New Zealand group game against Belgium. We'll have a pre-show. We'll have a post-show. We'll do it. We'll have all the bells and whistles, and we'll be talking football at this World Cup. Remember, Sport Nation, your official radio broadcaster of the FIFA World Cup 2026. We have commentaries of 39 games across the tournament.
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6: To kick us off, the countdown is on the big screens. A perfect day in Seattle, a full house, and one of the most eagerly anticipated Socceroos matches in years is now officially underway. Can Australia ram those words of scorn back down American throats? They have, though, Andy Harper, kept three clean sheets now, Australia, in their last four World Cup finals matches.
1: Yeah.
6: Now the Americans away down the left. They've got a big chance here. Oh, it's a no goal! America take the lead. It's Cameron Burgess, the unlucky defender, who got the final touch. The cross had pace on it, and there was nothing else that Burgess could do. Clock for Valvoline, the original engine oil, as Australia commits another foul, and this time the referee's patience has run out, and Geordie Boss gets Australia's first yellow of the game. Football in Germany, as quite a few of these American players do. It's going to be another free kick, and a yellow card issued to Alessandro Ciccati. That's two now for Australia. Ciccati claiming that he had his shirt held before he committed the foul. I don't think it's going to change the referee's mind, though.
1: No, just
6: here's the free kick. Robinson back to the top of the box, and it's fired in with pace. It spoons up in the air and into the back of the net it goes. Alex Freeman got the final touch, but Australia may yet be saved.

0: There's your answer. It's 2-0 for the United States of America. Alex Freeman was onside, and the whole of the Australian squad, American squad, goes to celebrate with him. And that, I fancy, is half-time. The referee has blown for the interval, and that argument will continue between Boss and Freeman. But that was not a good first 45 minutes for Australia. The Americans deservedly on top. Let's see if those changes in personnel work in the second half. The Americans get us back on the way. They are kicking from right to left as we sit high up in the stand, but referee wasn't quite ready, so a false start. I'm going to have a take two for the team that is leading by 2-0 and is 45 minutes away from confirming their place. And bring them back for that foul on Jacob Italiano.
1: Well, I didn't think there was a foul ultimately on the ball-winning situation, but there clearly was.
0: Referee, yellow card as well for Robinson.
1: Definitely a yellow card. Ref tried to play advantage, and he gets the ball. Ricardo Pepe.
0: That's the second challenge.
1: That's what the ref has said. That's the end of the advantage.
0: Yeah, are in the book. Sutar and Balogun.
1: And Italiano as well, I think.
0: Well, it wouldn't be a United States-Australia match without a bit of aggro, especially after all the build-up that we've had, Andy. Out of the woods just yet. There might be now. Here's Irin Kunde. He's blocked off by Richards. That has to be a free kick. And it's a yellow card for Chris Richards. A little bit belatedly.
1: Very belatedly.
0: If you ask me.
1: Very belatedly.
0: It's the ball. A look at the watch. And referee Felix Weyer says it's all over. The United States of America book their spot in the round of 32. For Australia, it's now all about Paraguay in Santa Clara on match day 3. 2 first half goals, an own goal from Cameron Burgess on 11 minutes, and then Alex Freeman with half time looming. They didn't quite hit the same heights in the second half. Australia had their moments throughout, but weren't able to trouble Matt Fries on enough occasions to damage the scoreboard.
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3: The countdown is on in Toronto, Germany and the Ivory Coast on a sunny day, 23 degrees in the biggest city in Canada. And we are underway in this Group E encounter. Corner here will be an in-swinger from Nathaniel Brown. He does have the short option to Kimmich. Now with the outswinger, it goes on to the penalty spot. Fofana, was he fouled? The ball is in the net, and it is going to be a foul for the Ivory Coast. Alexander Pavlovic rose up. He knocked it in, but he knocked over the goalkeeper in the midst of all of that as well. And so it will not be a goal for Germany. Out to the left sideline for Yandy Amande, who wants to turn and go direct again. Makes his way in line with the 18-yard box left side. Works the cross into the back post. Can they get the shot away? They can, the Ivory Coast, on the rebound. And Ivory Coast take the 1-0 lead against Germany. Yandy Amande worked the cross in. The initial shot was saved point blank. And the follow-up goes in. And the Ivory Coast taken the lead, and it's Franck Kessier, the captain, who puts them in front. And that'll be the last attempt before halftime. So halftime at Toronto Stadium. Franck Kessier's goal in the 30th minute is what separates these two teams, and the Ivory Coast, who have never been to the knockout phase of a World Cup, can put themselves on the cusp of doing so if they can maintain this lead against Germany. At halftime, it is Germany 0, Ivory Coast 1. Right back in the nick of time for kickoff for the second half. Kickoff and went straight out of play. And so it's Germany who will start proceedings in the opening 15 seconds of half number 2. Corner getting prepared by Joshua Kimmich. He's got Brown as the short option. We'll go long instead. Into the 6-yard box. Fofana flapped at it, and the header at the back stick.

0: the goalkeeper completely missed it and left his net gaping open, and Havertz at the back post just couldn't direct the header from the acute angle. Cross comes in for Germany and it's been put in. The early cross came in from the right and Dennis Undav, Germany's sharpshooter off the bench, has put it in. They have the equaliser, Germany. It is Germany 1, Ivory Coast 1. The equaliser in the 68th minute. Here's Pepe, down the right sideline. The field is open. To the edge of the box he goes. Cuts it back. Shot needs to be taken. He never pulled the trigger. On the far side, was it a Dingra who just didn't actually shoot? He had so much space. Should have hit it first time and didn't. Moves inward to Tarr. All of these passes along the ground. Lovely ball from Mecha into the feet of Dennis Undav, who swivels and shoots and gets the winning goal for Germany. Dennis Undav has come on again and worked his magic. He's got a second half brace. He beat the offside trap and he swung it past the goalkeeper. From 1-0 down to 2-1 up in injury time, it's Germany 2, Ivory Coast 1. 7 minutes have been played. We've gone well over the additional time. And that is full time in Toronto. Germany have come from behind to beat the Ivory Coast in what was one of this tournament's better games. The Ivory Coast took the lead in the 30th minute, and the way they were playing looked like they were on track to win the game. But the substitutions made in the second half, primarily bringing Dennis Undav on, changed the game entirely. And Dennis Undav, the Stuttgart striker, came on and scored twice in the second half, including once in the 94th minute to secure a come-from-behind 2-1 victory for Germany. Full-time in Toronto, it ends Germany 2, the Ivory Coast 1.
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2: You can hear the countdown, final seconds before kickoff. And it is the Red Devils, Belgium, who kick things off and immediately launch long. Studs are up, and the yellow card has been shown to Lukaku. It was a dangerous kind of play, wasn't it? He was going in looking to turn the ball home, and Lukaku is wondering whether that yellow card was for him or someone else. And confirmation that the big number 9 for Belgium has been booked here in the opening minutes. Lukaku helping out down back, gets his head on it, doesn't clear the area. Still alive here, and the shot's kept out by Courtois expertly. And a key save for Belgium as the trigger was pulled by Kanani, who'd come forward from the back. And he's crestfallen as he slides to his knees on the edge of the area. He thought he'd done enough to beat Courtois. But it's Hatzafi with the skies.

0: underway after the hydration break, and the referee thought that was pretty cynical, even though there were plenty of defenders back. Ezat Olahi has gone into the book for dragging back Tillemans with two hands over the shoulders. Whipped in by De Bruyne. No threat of finding a teammate, though. And the referee says, I'll add on no more time than the initial eight. And that is half-time in Los Angeles. 0-0 between Belgium and Iran. Second half underway, and Iran right into the area, and it's that man right on cue, Jahanbakhsh, who gets the shot towards goal, hooked it away, but there's the early threat, and they look a completely different team with their talisman off the bench to play in the attacking third. Here's a chance, De Bruyne, square ball, oh what a save, a quite extraordinary save. The goalkeeper was on the ground, and the shot from De Kuyper, who thought he had an empty net, but Beren Vaan came again and kept it at 0-0 with one of the saves of the tournament to deny Maxim De Kuyper. And here's big trouble for Belgium. The red card should really be coming out here. A mistake at the back, and it is a red card for Ngoy. Match-turning moment. Sloppy defensive play from the young centre-half, Nathan Ngoy. And he pulled back the Iranian attacker, and it left the referee with no choice but to show a straight red card for denying an obvious goal-scoring opportunity. Belgium launching forward here. Chance, and kept out again by the left hand of Beren Vaan, denying De Kuyper for the second time in this half. And that is full-time. It's another draw in Group G. Both of these teams now have 2 points heading into match day three. Iran unable to finish over the top of Belgium, who were reduced to 10 men midway through that second half when a sloppy touch from Ngoy and then a pullback onto Remy saw him shown a straight red card. And it's 0-0 at full time in Los Angeles between Belgium and Iran.
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2: Let's head inside the All Whites camp, though. In 2 days, they face a do-or-die situation at the Football World Cup. New Zealand has to make history by getting their first win when they take on Belgium on Saturday afternoon. Mm. Don't forget, you can catch commentary of that on Sport Nation if they are to keep alive their hopes of progressing to the knockout stages. Out of the camp is Francis De Vries. Franny, how are you, mate?
3: Hey guys, how are we? All good.
2: Mate, we're great, thank you. How are you? What have the last couple of days been like in camp since that disappointing result against Egypt?
3: Yeah, tough. I mean, to have the game 1-0 up and then get done a bit in the second half, it's obviously not a nice feeling, and something that we've reviewed altogether. Then the staff have been really good and given us

0: very consistent the whole time, and it's always the day after the game, around midday, you know, you do your recovery or your secondary training afterwards, and then we review the game together, and then you have the afternoon off and you can see a friend or your family and process it away from the team environment. So I think it's a good process and one that seems to have served us well over the last year and a half.
1: Now, all eyes on Belgium, Franny. Obviously, they have some great attacking players in Lukaku and Kevin De Bruyne. Now, I know attacking-wise, the focus will be on what we can do internally, but is there any focus on any particular players or any styles of play that the Belgians can bring?
0: You summarised it well, I think. They have incredible players ability-wise that produce at the highest level of football week in, week out, so that's something you have to respect, and there will be a focus on that in the game of how we can work together to keep ourselves in good shape and make sure that they're playing into areas that would be better for us to defend. So we have been speaking about that on the training ground and working on it, and hopefully it comes to life in the game.
1: Now, on our side, obviously Chris Wood was getting a lot of attention and man-marked by a couple guys at all times. Just how good has it been to have someone like Elijah Just, who's scanning, whose vision and

0: Yeah, really, really grateful for it.
1: When you say it happened quickly, did the Bays just not give you much notice? Was it, all right, get on the field, hurry up, off you go?
0: A little bit. I mean, the game's always when you're a couple down, you know, at the end. You know, I knew that it was a possibility if we were chasing a goal that I would come on. He had spoken to me before about that being a possibility, so I thought it could happen. But yeah, it's a bit of a shock, you know, like you come on and Mo Salah's running off next to you and then suddenly you're on the pitch and first thing that happens is they break, you're sprinting all the way back and your heart rate's already up on, you know, pretty high before you even come on, and then you're breathing hard and you're trying to take it all in at the same time. So yeah, it just flew by.
1: Yeah, the pace of the game, mate, I'm sure it must be something that you haven't played at before. What was that like? Was it what you expected?
0: Yeah, I remember when I played in Europe, sometimes the pace of the game would be like this. Obviously, I haven't experienced it in a while, being back home in Auckland and playing in the A-League, which is a very different style as tournament football at the World Cup is. And obviously, the quality of player that was on the field is somewhat higher than we are used to playing in the A-League. There's no, I think, shame or disrespect in saying that. We're playing against some of the best players in the world, so... Yeah, when you see them change the tempo and how aware they are and the kind of decisions they make, because they've already, you talked about Eli before, scanning before they get the ball, then, yeah, mate, yeah, it's a bit of extra running for lads like me.
2: Speaking of the A-League, and obviously we've had two great seasons with Auckland FC, your teammate Lachlan Bayliss has just signed for the club. Now, you've obviously been in camp with him for the last few weeks. How's that feeling between the Auckland FC boys?
1: Are you taking credit for it, Franny? Have you been in his ear about it?
0: No, I'm not taking credit for that one, unfortunately. I think fantastic player, fantastic signing for the club. We speak sometimes in training about building a relationship on the pitch, you know, about how that will happen at Auckland, because, I mean, just a good example is the relationship that myself and Jesse built this year, and he's obviously leaving, so there's, you know, it happens in football. You start to meet new people and figure out how they play, and he's a fantastic player, and I'm really looking forward to getting into playing with him week in, week out. And yeah, he's been a welcome addition to this All White squad as well.
1: I know you got a shirt off, mate, so we won't keep you much longer. What are the next couple of days look like leading up into that Belgium game in terms of training, meetings, discussions, that important free time that you mentioned before? We're, what, just over 50 hours out from kickoff?
0: Pretty standard. We did a match day minus two training today, which is the biggest tactical training, and then tomorrow will be like some final run throughs and just a little bit of technique stuff so that everyone's feeling sharp. Then the afternoons are pretty free, so as it leads into match day, you kind of start to narrow it down a little bit, not do too much outside of football, maybe just socialise with a few people around the hotel and get on the table tennis table. I'm still trying to get my ranking up within the squad, so yeah, we'll see what happens.
2: First things first, eh?
1: Who's best? Who's leading the charge?
0: Oh, it's tough. I think there's a top three of Joe, Sapri and Tyler. I might be getting a bit of shit for this from some of the boys, but if I had to do the table tennis power rankings, that's where I'd go with it.
1: That's pretty good. Hey, mate, we'll let you get back to the table tennis and to training. Thanks so much for joining us. An enormous amount
0: Thanks,
1: of luck
0: guys.
1: For this weekend.
2: Go make some history, mate.
0: Cheers. Yeah, we'll go for it. Thank you.
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4: With the weight of Italy on his shoulders, Roberto Baggio stepped up for a moment that would forever define his

0: and it's France 2, Iraq 0. Michael has moved out there. Dembélé to the feet of Mbappe, gets his feet free, and Olise chips the keeper, hits the crossbar, bounces back out. Here's Olise, flicks it past, gets inside the area, he's wide to the right, no angle to shoot. Dembélé does though, and the follow-up from Rabiot on the ricochet after the save is headed out of play. Olise through ball to Dembélé, it's 3-0 to France. Just like that, Michael Olise unlocks the Iraq defence. And France have their third goal. And Ousmane Dembélé is on the board for the first time at a World Cup. Iraq in possession on the left wing. They'll swing the ball in towards the area and they just won't get it to go in. As Ali Alhamadi was sliding in at the back post, both legs outstretched. Maybe got a slight touch to it, but couldn't direct it in to the very bottom right corner of Mike Maignan's goal. Giveaway in midfield here by Iraq, and now Kylian Mbappe can burst through the Iraq defence. He can streak in Kylian Mbappe, and he can miss. He works it in, the cross towards Thuram, and it's not going to reach him. Offside, and game over. It was a marathon to get there in the end. Long rain delays, thunderstorms, a two-hour halftime break. And at the end of it all, France emerge winners. And they are into the round of 32.
1: 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Winston Reid makes history. 2010.
2: Time is running out. New Zealand staring at defeat in the opener of the 2010 World Cup. And then a moment that now echoes through All Whites history as Winston Reid rises.
3: The ball is good and the goal is good.
2: New Zealand has their World Cup moment. A nation erupts.
1: That was a Sport Nation Football World Cup moment.
4: Delivery needs to be bang on. Comes in. And it's headed into the back of the net by Finn Sermon. Towering header. Blistering header. And New Zealand have the lead. Finn Sermon the goal, it's New Zealand 1, Egypt 0, 15 minutes gone.
5: That's a great
4: ball
5: run.
4: And from Stamenich and a glancing header from Callum McCowan and a brilliant save from Shubia.
5: That's a hell of a ball by Stamenich, he's just slipped it in. McCowan's made a run for midfield and he's just managed to get up in front of the keeper and flick it. And the keeper's backing away. Oh, that's a great save.
4: Arte. 30 yards from goal, pings the ball out to Harney. Good ball in for the right fullback, and there's the equaliser. Zico has it this time. It's been coming. He was unmarked. And he too bangs a smart header, bursting through the hands of Max Crocombe. Here's Ben Olds sprinting out to the left wing side, trying to get to the loose ball, and he's taken down. There was contact there. No whistle. Not for the first time.
5: Wow.
4: A little bit of inconsistencies from the UAE referee. Here is Zico. Centrally finds Mohamed Salah on the right wing channel. You know what he's going to do? He's going to cut back onto his left foot. Plays a neat 1-2, shoots and scores. It had to be the king. Mohamed Salah has put Egypt in front. They have dominated the second half. And they've turned a deficit into a lead. Chris Wood races to the referee to ask what's going on. There should have been a foul and back play, you could argue. But I will not argue how on earth we allowed Egypt that much space, 30 yards out, finding Mohamed Salah, a neat 1-2, and he rolls it into the left-hand corner. More likely an Egyptian third coming, Chris. An equaliser at the other end, sad to say.
5: Well, goal difference is going to matter in a pool that's got loads of draws in it. Goal difference is going to matter, so you certainly don't want to concede another one.
4: Left footed out, swinging corner from Mohamed Salah, hit nice and low, near post header is smacked in by Trezeguet. The substitute has made it safe. He's made it 3. It's New Zealand 1, Egypt 3. Left criminally alone at the near post.

0: Tracy looks skyward looking for help. He might need it.
1: Yeah, it's disappointing. You know, we were so good in the first half, dominated possession, created a lot of chances. You know, came out of the second half and I thought we were okay, but we didn't quite get to the level of the pace of the game. And, you know, Egypt upped the tempo and we couldn't replicate what we were doing so well in the first half. And ultimately that hurt us, you know. And then the goals, you know,

0: times felt like could have had decisions go for us, but ultimately we didn't. And yeah, I mean, the third goal hurts us because it's a set play and it means we don't stay in the game. You know, we could have stayed in the game right till the end and looked for that equaliser, but yeah, it was so strong first half, so to end up losing, it was really disappointing.
1: This team isn't down and out, your tournament is still on the line. How do you regroup and focus on Belgium now?
0: Yeah, it doesn't get any easier, but yeah, we're still one game away from making history. You know, we have to beat Belgium now. This is going to hurt. You know, same as Iran. I thought we played very well in Iran. Didn't get the win after leading twice, and then today, first half so strong. You know, and we've ended up losing the game, and it hurts seeing these guys celebrating because that could have been us.
1: Finn, I know this one will hurt. How did you see that second half play out?
2: Yeah, it's pretty gutting. Pretty disappointing on our behalf. I think that we kind of let them into the game a little bit too much, and then, you know, after the first goal we kind of, I guess, opened up a little bit. I mean, I think some of those calls were really, really rough against us, and then, you know, we shouldn't be counting on that sort of stuff, but it definitely has an effect on the game, and so that's quite disappointing. But I think on our behalf, after such a strong first half performance, it is pretty disappointing to let the second half go the way it did.
1: I know this is a tough pill to swallow, but on a positive note, you score in a World Cup, a proud moment for yourself and your family too.
2: Yeah, pretty awesome feeling. I mean, I can't really downplay that. I think, it was an amazing moment for myself and my family, and just super disappointing not to carry that out through the rest of the game and win the game. The good thing is we got one more game against Belgium to turn this around and go and get a result there and back here, I guess, and push ourselves through the next stage.

0: Auckland FC. 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The FIFA World Cup is here.
1: Barbarossa's in behind. Oh, and he's hooked it over the keeper into the back of the net. The poacher personified. Pilfers another for the All Whites. Delivery towards the back. Pushed up. They go to Finn.
0: This is New Zealand versus Belgium on Sport Nation.

Put away the calculator. The equation is clear. Make history and more of it awaits for the All Whites at the FIFA World Cup. But lose to a battling Belgium side and they're on the plane with plenty of what-ifs. What could have been and wonderings was this really our time? Kia ora koutou, no mai, haere mai. Welcome into the Studs Up pre-game special. 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My name is Alex Chapman, joined by

0: fans this month. 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H, afternoon.
1: Afternoon, mate. How are you?
0: I'm great, thank you.
1: Mildly nervous?
0: Mildly. Well, I'll take you back four hours ago. We were standing in the security line at Auckland Airport waiting to come down, and you asked me if I was ready for a big day. How big is this day for the All Whites?
1: Well, it's the biggest day of not only from a fan's perspective, but, yeah, biggest day for New Zealand football for these players. Yeah, it's all culminated, you know, in one last hurrah, so to speak. So let's hope they're ready. I'm sure they will be. There's no doubt about it that we all know what's on the line for this game today. Let's hope they've got what it takes to get it across the line this time.
0: I don't know about you. I feel weirdly calm about this, almost as if how I felt before the Egypt game. And I don't know if that's confidence or if it's naivety.
1: Well, I think probably it's confidence. For me, it's, to your point, for me, knowing that we've performed well against Iran, we performed well in the first half against Egypt. So we know that we have got the capabilities. We have got the quality to play at this sort of level, and we're not looking out of shape. We're not looking out of form. We look like we mean business, and we're here to play. We don't look out of sorts, so to speak. But we know there are deficiencies from particularly the Egyptian game and the Iranian game, that we know that the team have dealt with and will need to deal with today, and they would have talked about that leading into this game. But from a fan perspective, what a day today. I mean, we all know where we were, or I do anyway, where we were that November the 14th, 2009, that Bahrain game at Westpac Stadium. For those of us who are a little bit older, a little bit more mature, Chappie, you know, we all know where we were for that 1981 World Cup qualifier against Saudi Arabia, when we had to win by 5 clear goals. 6 would have qualified us, but winning by 5 clear goals, we were 5-0 up at half time. Couldn't get that 6th goal, but went on to beat China 2-1 in the game to send us to Spain. So there are moments where we have excelled. We have, you know, dared to dream it and got there across the line. So there's no doubt this team cannot do that today.
0: You mentioned two very big games there in the history of the All Whites. You can throw in as well Lima in 2017 against Peru, and 2010 against Paraguay, and I think it was Madrid. In the annals of the All Whites history, where does this game therefore sit? Because that's now 5 big games if you count today's game.
1: Yeah, it'll be dependent on the result, right? But going in, you know, looking at everything that the team have been through, and if you're an athlete, like any athlete that is building towards a climatic event, you know, this team has been building towards this day, or these three games, but initially over the last, you know, 2 or 3 years, everything has been pinpointed to these three games, and they have peaked at the right time. We just need to make some final tweaks. We all know what they look like and what they are, and Darren and the team have addressed those and spoken publicly about that. But today will be a big game. Today is the game that counts. Enough about, I guess we can talk all day about passion and about team talks and about getting up for this game. But, you know, actions are what lead us to outcomes, you know. And I'm firmly confident that the team will be able to, you know, put into play, put into action all those strategies, those plans about what it takes to win a game of this magnitude at this sort of tournament. We know they've got what it takes. We just have to manage it on the day.
0: Fortunately, the equation hasn't changed for this side. They know that a win, as they did 4 days ago, will get them likely through as one of the third-place best teams. We, along with our Dutch mate, watched the Egypt game the other day at John Barleycorn's Tap House on the rooftop level of Westfield Newmarket. And if you are there in Tamaki Makaurau today, head along. It's a fantastic establishment, but it felt very flat at the end, and there was a lot of dejected people and almost do it again in 4 years' time thing. With the benefit of time and reflection, give me a handful of points that stood out for you in that game.
1: Well, the way, I think for us in that first half, the way we were able to pick up second phase ball was really pleasing. I mean, we lost our way a little bit in the second half, but the way we picked up second phase ball, the way we, you know, addressed with the likes of Salah and Marmoush in that, particularly in that first half, you know, they had a difficult game, you know, against Belgium, did Egypt. So a 1-1 draw. And they were favourites to go through, Belgium and Egypt, right, before this tournament started. So if you looked at it that way, the way we progressed,

0: pressed up the field, the way we turned over possession in their half to give us more time and give us more, I guess, authority in that attacking third was really positive to see. So there's no reason why it can't happen, you know, for 90 minutes or for longer. If we can tighten up in areas, but we have got the ability to foot it with these guys. I know we'll talk about Belgium a bit later on, but they are a team in a bit of flux at the moment, Belgium. They've had that golden generation of, you know, what is it, 2018 to 22, I think it was. Mm. And they're coming to the end of that cycle, particularly the likes of Lukaku, Tielemans, Eden Hazard has been there, Courtois, Kompany, Vermaelen, Vertonghen as well. So they've had an abundance of quality that they just don't have at this point in time. They're still a very strong team, top 10 team, aren't they? So when you look at it that way, they haven't clicked in this tournament, so you're hoping they don't click today.
1: The rankings would suggest they're a top 10 team. In your mind, are they still a top 10 team, given how they have played this tournament?
0: Rankings can be a bit deceiving, can't it?
1: Well, look at your All Whites, right?
0: Absolutely. Look at the way the All Whites have performed, and look at the way the Belgians have performed today. They've been, you know, unconvincing, unflattering, particularly against an Iranian team and an Egyptian team that they were clear favourites to beat and overcome. So, but they've got quality. You know, depending on how they line up, the two Aston Villa midfielders in the middle, Tielemans and Onana. If Onana didn't start the last game, but if he comes into it, I mean, we've got Doku, Trossard on either side of De Bruyne, and potentially you've got Lukaku up front and Courtois in goal. So when you look around their squad, they've still got quality. There's no doubt about that, but they just haven't been able to put it together in the first couple of games. So be interesting to see how they line up, whether they really push the All Whites hard in that first opening stanza, but we know we've started well in the last couple of games. We've got scored goals in the first half of both games and have looked solid, have looked really promising.
1: There have been a lot of questions and a lot of criticisms over New Zealand's approach in the second half of that Egypt loss, and whether they could have been more proactive and aggressive and extended that 1-0 lead rather than sat defensively, which it really looked like that they did. And it was a very anti-Darren Baisley way of playing. I thought he would much rather, traditionally, take the T3 lane and werve in and out of traffic rather than park the bus, right? That's just a very un-Darren Baisley way of playing football. What did you see from the All Whites in the second half, and is that what let them down in terms of the way they set up after Oranges?
0: Well, there's no doubt the momentum was with the All Whites in that first half. You know, that half time couldn't have come sooner for Egypt.
1: Yeah.
0: And in all due respect. But they've come out in the second half and just shifted up a gear. So their quality to be able to move, shift momentum. In the first half, there was no rhythm, no tempo to their play. As soon as that second half, something shifted within that half-time period, particularly on the Egyptian side. They were more purposeful with their passing. They were more diligent with their possession. They came at us in that second half, and really from a physicality perspective too, we're much more apparent in that second half stanza, and we just couldn't deal with it. You know, I felt we were perhaps substitutes. I know we've been, you know, that was being talked about, whether we waited too long to make some changes, possibly. But really, the opposition really changed tact, changed tempo, and we couldn't stay with them for the second half, unfortunately.
1: Why? Why couldn't they stay with them?
0: Physicality is one thing, and I think the quality we saw with Salah, I guess we can talk to the cows come home about that decision with that foul on Ben Old that wasn't called. It is what it is. You just have to get on with it and play to the whistle. But we know Salah's on the right hand side. I mean, we all seen the Salah playbook for the last 9 or 10 years, right? Cut inside, 1-2, either or, you know, he shoots from that sort of range. The first goal cross, maybe Crocombe could have done a little bit better. Perhaps we could have closed down that cross. And being more aggressive, Eli Just and Libby Kakachi on the cross, the actual cross that did come in. And then the third one, set piece from a corner, unmarked, near post. So they are, unfortunately, those killer moments have cost us, because in other aspects of the game, we have dealt with crosses quite frequently and dealt with them, you know, confidently. But there are those lapses of concentration that at this sort of level, those lapses get punished.

0: We saw that against Egypt, unfortunately.
1: We talked with Fred de Jong the other day before the Egypt game of what baseball looks like, and both of you mentioned that it is being determined, it is holding position, and it's when that counter opportunity presents, everyone pressing, and there being that flow, particularly through the middle. That was massively missing from the All Whites, particularly in that second half. I know he's copping a lot of grief at the moment, but the support run from Sarpreet Singh just is not there at the moment for this All Whites team. Is it as simple as Darren Bailey going, right, here's the space, where are you all?
0: Yeah. Well, it does look simplistic from the outside looking in, doesn't it? But the dynamics certainly changes when you're on the pitch. So, you know, my thoughts are you can have, you know, they line up with their four and the two sixes, the three across the front line supporting Chris up front. And to be fair, we just haven't had the service into Chris to actually give him an opportunity to do what he does best, and that score goals. So I think our patterns are definitely through the middle of the park, through from Stamenic, Bell, into Singh. And then we've seen it in the first two goals against Iran. The patterns, the intricacy of passing, of interchange, the moving the ball quick in and around that attacking third. They're not a team that gets the ball out wide and we're using our pace to get

0: 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Don't worry, you can still get your fix of Scotty and Izzy.
1: You know, old school, you know, with the, with the plastic and credit ball.
2: Yeah.
1: And you know, you're on your way to 30 and you're thinking, oh, yeah, I'll go get 100 here.
0: Or Rick and Chappie.
3: Ricardo thinks he can take five penalties and score two.
4: So
3: 40%. Which I think is outrageous.
4: Yeah, well, you think I get more?
3: No.
4: Okay. All right.
3: Two out of five against a Premier League goalkeeper.
0: Afternoons with Staffy.
4: Brett Phillips, first Supos.
5: Everyone's just saying, get a ticket to the final game.

0: 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Don't worry, you can still get your fix of Scotty and Izzy.
1: You know, old school, you know, with the, with the plastic and credit ball.
2: Yeah,
1: that's... And you know, you're on your way to 30 and you're thinking, oh, yeah, I'll go get 100 here.
0: Or Rick and Chappy.
3: Ricardo thinks he can take five penalties and score two.
4: So
3: 40%. Which I think is outrageous.
4: Yeah, well, you think I get more?
3: No.
4: Okay. All right.
3: Two out of five against a Premier League goalkeeper.
0: Afternoons with Staffy.
4: Brett Phillips.

0: 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Don't worry, you can still get your fix of Scotty and Izzy.
1: You know, old school, you know, with the plastic and credit ball.
2: Yeah, that's...
1: You're on your way to 30 and you're thinking, oh, yeah, I'll go get 100 here.
0: Or Rick and Chappie.
3: Ricardo thinks he can take 5 penalties and score 2.

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1: Brett Phillips, First Supos.
2: Everyone's just saying, get a ticket to the final and go and watch Yannick Sinner play Carlos Alcaraz. I can't remember a more pronounced certainty of who's going to play in the final.
0: Millsy and Guy.
3: Devin Conway is with us now. Mate, cheap tickets to the T20s, that must be great news for you. You won't have friends coming out of the woodwork asking you to get them for you.
0: And of course, live.

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1: You know, old school, you know, with the, with the plastic and credit ball.
2: Yeah, that's...
1: And you know, you're on your way to 30 and you're thinking, oh, yeah, I'll go get 100 here.
3: Or Rick and Chappie. Ricardo thinks he can take 5 penalties and score 2.
4: So
3: 40%. Which I think is outrageous.
4: Yeah, well, you think I get more?
3: No.
4: Okay. All right.
3: 2 out of 5 against a Premier League goalkeeper.
0: Afternoons with Staffy.
4: Brett Phillips, first Supos.
2: Everyone's just saying, get a ticket to the final and go and watch Yannick Sinner play Carlos Alcaraz. I can't remember a more pronounced certainty of who's going to play in the final.
0: Millsian Guy.
5: Devin Conway is with us now. Mate, cheap tickets to the T20s, that must be great news for you. 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
6: 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Simply sensational.
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1: You know, old school, you know, with the, with the plastic and credit ball.
2: Yeah, that's...
1: And you know, you're on your way to 30 and you're thinking, oh, yeah, I'll go get 100 here.
3: Or Rick and Chappie. Ricardo thinks he can take 5 penalties and score 2.
4: So
3: 40%. Which I think is outrageous.
4: Yeah, well, you think I get more?
3: No.
4: Okay. All right.
3: 2 out of 5. Against a Premier League goalkeeper.
0: Afternoons with Staffy.
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2: Everyone's just saying, get a ticket to the final and go and watch Yannick Sinner play Carlos Alcaraz. I can't remember a more pronounced certainty of who's going to play in the final.
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1: Ball driven. Beautifully caught and bowled. What a reaction. Low and to his left. Took it two hands. Simply sensational.
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2: You know, old school, you know, with the, with the plastic and credit ball.
3: Yeah,
2: that's... And you know, you're on your way to 30 and you're thinking, oh, yeah, I'll go get 100 here.
0: Or Rick and Chappie.
4: Ricardo thinks he can take five penalties and score two.
5: So
4: 40%. Which I think is outrageous.
5: Yeah, well, you think I get more?
4: No.
5: Okay. All right.
4: Two out of five against a Premier League goalkeeper.
0: Afternoons with Steph.

0: Phoenix and play Carlos Alcaraz. I can't remember a more pronounced certainty of who's going to play in the final.
1: Millsian guy.
2: Devin Conway is with us now. Mate, cheap tickets to the T20s. That must be great news for you. You won't have friends coming out of the woodwork asking you to get them for you.
1: And, of course, live sport.
3: Ball driven. Beautifully caught and bowled. What a reaction. Low and to his left. Took it.

0: 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Don't worry, you can still get your fix of Scotty and Izzy.
1: You know, old school, you know, with the, yeah, with the plastic and credit ball.
2: Yeah,
1: that's... And you know, you're on your way to 30 and you're thinking, oh, yeah, I'll go get 100 here.
0: Or Rick and Chappie.
3: Ricardo thinks he can take five penalties and score two.
4: So 40%.
3: Which I think is outrageous.
4: Yeah, well, you think I'd get more?
3: No!

0: Don't worry, you can still get your fix of Scotty and Izzy.
1: You know, old school, you know, with the, with the plastic and credit ball.
2: Yeah,
1: that's... And you know, you're on your way to 30 and you're thinking, oh, yeah, I'll go get 100 here.
3: Or Rick and Chappie. Ricardo thinks he can take 5 penalties and score 2.
4: So
3: which
4: 40%.
3: I think is outrageous.
4: Yeah, well, you think I get more?
3: No.
4: Okay. All right.
3: 2 out of 5 against a Premier League goalkeeper.
0: Afternoons with Staffy.
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8: 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What a reaction. Low and to his left. 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Simply sensational.
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1: You know, old school, you know, with the, with the plastic and credit ball.
2: Yeah,
1: that's... And you know, you're on your way to 30 and you're thinking, oh, yeah, I'll go get 100 here.
3: Or Rick and Chappie. Ricardo thinks he can take 5 penalties and score 2.
4: So
3: 40%. Which I think is outrageous.
4: Yeah, well, you think I get more?
3: No.
4: Okay, all right.
3: 2 out of 5. Against a Premier League goalkeeper.
0: Afternoons with Staffy.
5: Brett Phillips, first Supos.
6: Everyone's just saying, get a ticket to the final and go and watch Yannick Sinner.

0: was Smith and Nick Wainwright, I don't know. What about the front rower?
1: The front rower.
0: Stowers Smith may have, he's going to award the try, but it's going to be checked. If he has scored it, Nick Arima has done extraordinarily well. If he hasn't scored it, Stowers Smith deserves a medal.
1: Stowers Smith there, take a bow, regardless of that's a try or not. That's what it's built on. All the effort plays there you want to see, in particular the front rower, not giving up. He's got the halfback out there in the clear space, and he did not give up on that chase. Pushed it right to the sideline. We'll have to go up and have a check at this. Has he got this down? That's
2: no.
1: Out. Well done, the front rower. Outstanding. That's what it's built on. Those effort plays, that'll set them up for the good stead for the rest of the game. And they'll look back on this now. They'll be talking point on Monday, review about effort and desire.
2: That's right. The big play there. Herbie Farnworth made the initial break. All he had to do was come out to his left, pick up Selwyn Cobbo. They were going to score another try. He caught the ball, and then around the back, Nick Arima had to back him up. Stowers Smith.
1: Stowers Smith.
2: He just kept going and going. Look, you only need one look at this. The ball's out. That's it. It's done. It's over.
1: Well done. Huge play.
2: Great chase. You know, that's the sort of effort that your coach, Webster, would be looking at his team to go, yes, you are a big front rower, but you've got to keep going. That's two tries now that the Warriors have saved.
3: And you should have seen the reaction from his teammates.
2: Yeah.
3: While that was happening, Isaiah Katoa walked up the tunnel, head down. He knows.
1: Yeah, he knows. It's not good. Yeah. As soon as the physio was out there, they knew straight away.
3: And so it's 6-4, the Warriors over the Dolphins. That's for Mate, $25 off for 6 months with Mate Internet. And now I have...
1: It's a funny game, rugby league. You're flying, you're 7-0, then your star half potentially gets injured. That looks serious at the moment.
3: Yeah, who just come out of the line for a big shot. There was no real need for it. I know it's 2020 hindsight, but Nick Arima making a nice tackle here on Laban. A metre into Warriors territory. Egan out of acting half. Now it comes to Mario Martin, and he tries to step off his right, but straight into Lemuelu, who makes the tackle. Here's the Warriors chant again at Suncorp Stadium. Plays it back to Egan. Now the high kick coming from Harris to Vita. The hammer is under it, leaping high and takes it well. He was hit by his own teammate. There was bodies flying everywhere from the Warriors, but the hammer will play it 9 out from his own line. Oh, the pass behind. Selwyn Cobbo does really well to take it. Couldn't pick up too many metres because he was off kilter. So let's have a look here and see what's happening for the Dolphins. Schneider is out there, but he's not gone into acting half at the moment. Marshall King stays there, so Schneider looks like
1: he's generally a half.
2: He'll play half.
1: Yeah.
3: Is he playing half or 5-8?
2: I'll play probably... He's playing half because you've got Nick Arima on the left-hand edge still.
3: Yeah, so they play the ball back 12 shy of halfway. Now the kick coming from Schneider. It's straight down to Tane Taupiki, who takes it 15 out from the line. And he runs there at Lemuelu, who makes the tackle 25 metres out. So 6-4, the Warriors over the Dolphins. That's for Mate, $25 off for 6 months.
2: Nick Arima.
3: Little man on big man. Martini Zalesniak plays it. 33 out from his own line. And now up towards and over that 40-metre line goes Aotea. And he will play it. He's lost it. No, back to the mark. So he didn't lose it. He walked off the mark, by about a foot? And goes back to play it in centre field. Stowers Smith. Build him a statue back at Mount Smart Stadium there after that effort, particularly if they go on to win the game.
2: Good. Well, quick.
3: One of the great front row plays of all time, isn't it? Quick offload. Oh, here he is again. Stowers Smith, beating 1-2 and up to the 30. Surely it's one of the great front row plays of all time. It was Glenn Lazarus-like. Now to Mario Martin to the line. Ball now comes here to Latau, who gives a little kick and the hammer's under it. And they're under the pump here. The Dolphins, they'll start this set 5 out from their own line.
2: This is when you know who's the brave ones here. Going to take the ball forward. Farnworth takes it forward there. Only makes it up 10 metres off his own try line.
3: Now the pass coming here to Cobbo, running slightly across field. They're 12 metres out from the line. They play the ball back in centre field. Acting half there is Schneider. Gives the ball there to Asako. And Asako has taken 21 metres out from his own line. 10 in from the far touchline. Struggling to get any traction here. Oh, the flick out the back from Bostock was a shocker. They've fallen over. Tap back. It's tackle number 4. They've lost 20 metres. They're back to the 20-metre line now as the hammer brings it forward. Last tackle here for the Dolphins.

0: Dolphins, they're shell-shocked. It comes to Schneider on the last tackle. Kicks it from his own 20, and it's out on the full, is it? No. It bounces one, then crosses the touchline. 40 metres out. Was it a 20-40?
1: Tell you what, it was an ugly 20-40 if it was.
0: He was on the 20-metre line. Yeah, it was a shocking kick.
1: It was a shocking kick, but building pressure there with the defence, the New Zealand Warriors. Bostock, flick out the pass, put his team under all sorts of pressure. And with an ugly kick to actually get a little bit of a break here at the moment.
2: I think one of the big things now with the Warriors defensively so tight around that ruck area, I think the Dolphins now have got to use the ball like one, two passes wide, just put some pressure on them instead of just doing the one off head ups. Go two passes wide, try and get them on the edges.
0: So they'll play the ball back here through to Murray Martin. And now it comes to Laban, who takes it forward. And he's tackled 35 metres out from the Dolphins line. At 6-4, the Warriors over the Dolphins for Mate Internet and Mobile. As now they're tackled 30 metres out here, the Warriors. Nice tackle by Schneider on Martin. Plays the ball back to Egan. Comes to Harris DeVita. Cut out ball. Comes to Tuopiki. Now to Pompey. Pompey one-on-one with Bostock, who makes the tackle. And he'll play the ball back 13 metres out from the Dolphins line. He's now going to play it on the last. It comes to Harris DeVita, who kicks across field. Cobbo attacks it, can't get there. Out the back to Tyrone Martin. What's in? He's a Lesniak for the corner. He gets it down under pressure from Selwyn Cobbo. They're in again, the Warriors. They lead 10-4 with a kick to come. They've been denied down the other end of the field, the Dolphins, but they can't deny the Warriors winger up the southern end. 10-4, kick to come.
1: Yeah, once again, the kick across from DeVita Harris goes up. Looking for someone to take it. It's Laban with the bat back there to DeVita. Back to, who has he got there? DeVita. Tamari Martin.
0: Tamari Martin, it was.
1: Yeah, with the long pass then. Dallin Martini Liesniak scores in the corner. 10-4, 20 minutes gone in the first half.
2: I don't know what Cobbo was trying to do. He was really a long way infield, and they left their winger exposed. Martini again gets the ball one handed, the right hand puts it down. Tremendous try to put them in front now. They just seem to be on fire, don't they?
1: Well, it's the
2: wingers are going to be the danger men today because they both can use the ball.
1: You need to go to casino today. You
2: need
1: to go to
2: casino. I don't need to go to the casino.
1: Mate, you've been on a run the last 2 days.
2: I have.
1: Your predictions?
2: I have. Can you tell me with the breathing like this? Does it help?
1: I think it's just trying to relax. A lot of teams do it. I've never been in a team really that's done it. I guess it's just time to reset, refocus, get a couple of big deep breaths in. And
2: I was too tired.
0: Adam Pompey from the touchline, right on the touchline. In fact, part of the kicking team maybe even touching the touchline. 22 metres out on this western side. Crowd still coming in. I don't know what you've been doing all this time as he strikes it. It's a good-looking strike as well. The crowd tells the story, and yes, we are in Brisbane. It's a Dolphins home game, and the Warriors lead 12 points to 4. I tell you who's running hot for Ream, Australia's favourite, steady, hot and strong, and that's the Warriors supporters.
2: Oh.
0: Time off.
2: How good are
0: Someone's going for an HIA here, independent doctor. For who? Selwyn Cobbo, for that tackle. The independent doctor's sending Selwyn Cobbo for an HIA for that tackle. So this is disastrous here for the Dolphins. All their reserves are down warming up. So who are they going to use here? DeVita Naofahu. No, Max Platt is going to go on.
2: I'll be pushing him into the middle and then pushing everyone out one.
0: Hang on, someone. Adam G has just pointed to his knee. For something, somewhere. It's all happening downstairs. Time back on. So Plath has gone on at the moment. Nick Arima's defending on the left wing. And it's a long kick to restart it. 12 points to 4. We're only halfway through the first half. It seems the game has been going a lot longer than that. So much has happened. If you've just joined us, Isaiah Katoa off the field with what we suspect is either a broken arm or a broken wrist. It is impossible for him to come back the way he walked from the field, you would think. There's Aaron Clark now. This tackle for the Warriors. 28 metres out from their own line. Plays the ball back. Out of acting half goes Egan. Throws the dummy. And it's tackle. About 12 shy of

0: halfway. They can play the ball back. 18 in from the far touchline. 12 points to 4. The Warriors over the Dolphins. And that's for Mate Internet. $25 off for 6 months with Mate Internet. And we're halfway through the first half as they kick from inside their half here. Martin down to Farnworth. He'll take it. 20 metres out from his own line. 20 in from this Western touchline. And tries to step between Barnett and Egan, but can't do so. A couple of these Dolphins forwards taking their time to get back on side. Tom Flegler, hands on his head as he waits for the play to come to him. And the tackle, 10 shy of halfway here through Osaka. Marshall King to Bostock. And he's tackled. So here comes Kurt Donohue for the Dolphins. And Flegler's coming from the field. Set restart here for the Dolphins. They need that. Frank Molo up over the halfway line. 5 metres into Warriors territory. Plays the ball back to Marshall King. Now it comes to Knowles, to Plath. And Plath is tackled 38 metres out from the Warriors line, just to the left of centre field. Knowles, first receiver. Schneider drifts across field and then turns the ball inside there to Fini Fuaki, who hasn't seen much of it this afternoon yet. He'll play it 25 metres out from the line. Knowles, first receiver. Then to Schneider, who juggled. Absolutely smashed as he got the ball. And it goes back 15 metres and it's dived upon by Farnworth. 38 metres out from the Warriors' line. Now Lemuelu. He's across field. Tackle there by Stowers-Smith. 30 metres out from the line. He'll play the ball back. Last tackle here for the Dolphins. Comes to Snyder. Puts it high in the air. Here comes the chase of the hammer. Taupiki under it. The hammer leaps high. Who's got it? The hammer has. It'll be a knock-on against the Dolphins, then a knock-on by the Warriors. It's a knock-on both ways, not a double knock-on, Adam G, and they'll have a 10 out from their own line.
1: Just like that kick, Schneider, just needs to be a little bit longer. Needs to put them under a bit more pressure, closer to the in goal. Just a little bit too short. The spark of the Dolphins, Andrew's just gone a little bit. Katoa going off. They've got to get a new kicking game going, try and organise that right-hand edge. Just like to see him actually run it on that last play, put the Warriors under a little bit of pressure on that right-hand edge.
0: So first change being made by the Warriors. Eddie Iremia to Arba coming on the field. And Stowers-Smith should get a standing ovation from the Warriors fans as he comes off.
1: Yeah, he was good.
0: Taupiki with a hit up here for the Warriors. 12 points to 4, the Warriors over the Dolphins. That's for Host Plus, that's a plus, as the kick coming from Harris DeVita, straight down the throat of the hammer, turns it there to Osako, skips in the air, runs at Capel, who makes a good tackle with the assistance of Aaron Clark. And they'll play the ball here, the Dolphins, eventually, 15 shy of halfway, their end of the field, the southern end of Suncorp Stadium on a beautiful Saturday afternoon in Brisbane. Big crowd too for the Dolphins. The Dolphins, as in the club, get the benefit, but there's plenty of Warriors supporters. Out the back again, Farnworth just throws it on the ground, picked up there by Ray Stone, who's out there, and he'll play the ball back a metre into Warriors territory. Marshall King at acting half. Knowles then gives it to Molo, and Molo's tackled by Clark, 40 metres out from the line in centre field. Plays it back.
2: Six again, here we go.
0: Set restart. Dummy thrown here by Schneider. Beat the first tackle, then the second, taken to ground by Barnett. 20 metres out from the line. He'll play the ball back. Acting half, Marshall King. Now across field, Knowles, juggled by Nikarima. Lost momentum, had to take the tackle of Capewell. 15 metres out from his own line, 20 in from the far touchline. They come back to this Western side. It's in the hands there of Knowles, who takes it forward, 10 out from the line. He'll play the ball back. Long ball to Schneider. Steps off the right, flat ball to Molo. Laban with the tackle. Taupiki is in there as well as Tamari Martin. He'll play it a metre out from the line. Marshall King to Nikarima. Flat ball, Farnworth try. They raced up too quickly, the Warriors. Beautiful ball from Cody Nikarima, and Farnworth just found himself in open space. 12-8 with a kick to come.
2: Yeah, good work. Jeremy Marshall-King with a lovely pass out of Nikarima. A little bit before there, the Warriors' defence shooting up real quick, opened up the space for Herbie Farnworth. Pretty much strolling for his standards. That was one of his easiest he's had this year, to Herbie. That hit back nicely. Yeah, there was no need for the Warriors' defence to really shoot up there. They had the numbers. isolated Herbie one-on-one. He gets a nice try there, and they're back in the contest. The Dolphins, as you said, was running that ball, and they needed to find their edge. Herbie Farnsworth looks the most likely at the moment.
1: Mate, he could be the key difference in this last part of the first half and going into the second half. When you shoot up that quickly, you've all got to go up together, and they went up one by

0: One and Nick Arima, beautiful bit of play there, just holds the ball up nicely, waits for the outside man in the defence to go past it, then gives a little short ball there to Farnworth, then he sets back inside and goes right next to the post. Don't know, they're having a bit of a chat here, Barnett and the referee. Don't know why, because to me it was great play by Nick Arima just to hold the ball up. He went back 10 metres, 12 metres, and then just didn't even make a move. He just waited for the defence of the Warriors to come forward and then just popped that little short ball.
1: Jermaine Asako to convert the try from adjacent to the uprights. Little trouble there. It's 14 points to 12. 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Our stats today for AIA, do it for life, protect what matters most. AIA with our stats this afternoon, 12 points to 10. Here's the score. Isaiah Katoa, still no confirmation as to the severity of that arm injury, but it did not look good. And the Warriors, a little bit of a false start on the restart. They've had 55% possession, 11 from 13, their completion rate. The Dolphins, 9 from 12. Stats for AIA, do it for life. So the restart, this time they get it right. Down to the goal line and tracking back to take it. Asako had to run back 10 metres. I think he was expecting another short one, and Molo will play it 10 metres out from his own line. Now they run slightly across field by Fini Fuaki, and he's tackled 20 metres out. So 12-10, the Warriors over the Dolphins. That's for Host Plus, that's the Plus, as they're tackled 30 metres out. Just to the right of centre field. Slowly to his feet to play the ball with Marshall King. Now Stone with a strong run and around the legs was capable to stop him. 10 shy of halfway. Now the hammer lurking with intent up to the halfway line. Taken there by Iremia Toava. And he'll play the ball back on the last tackle. Schneider is kicking from the halfway line. A couple of the chases in front of the kicker, but it's down to the wing of Nicol Krogstad, who takes it 10 out from his own line. Brings it back to the 15 and is swamped by Molo, who drives him back to 12 metres out. And now as they try and work it out of their own end, Poppy will play it about 19 metres out, centre field, northern end, Caxton Street end of Suncourt Stadium. Ray Stone, round the legs, just
0: so good.
1: Stopped Latini Zelezniak in his tracks. And yeah, a great restart. They were never onside at marker. And noticing was Egan and draws the set restart. So Viamonga is on for the Warriors, and he's going to play it 8 shy of halfway. Egan gives it to Iremia Toava, and he's tackled on the halfway line. Max Plath, one of those making the tackle. Marshall King, the other. Plays it back to Egan. Long ball comes to Tamari Martin, who then gives the pass there to Laban. And Laban is held in the tackle, spins awkwardly, but gets up to play the ball quickly under pressure from Nick Arima. Egan acting half. Clark across field. Now accelerates. Gives it to Martin. Throws the dummy. Well tackled there by Knowles, and he'll play the ball back 30 metres out on the last tackle. Here's the kick coming from Harris DeVita. Taupiki chasing through, the hammer leaping, the hammer takes it, and the Dolphins have possession 10 out from their own line.
2: Yeah, they're warming in this contest now, the Dolphins. A good defensive set there, good pressure on the kicker, well taken once again from the hammer at the back.
1: Warriors 12, Dolphins 10. 12 out from half time. That's for Host Plus, that's the Plus, as they're held in possession here. Now the referee called help just as they released it.
0: Just called play the ball too early.
1: 28 out from their own line. Lemuelu plays it. Now Bostock comes looking for some work, and he's tackled about 15 metres shy of the halfway line. Centre field, he's got to go back half a metre, if that. In fact, he's going to play the ball further up the field than he did when he actually played it.
0: That's what I thought too.
1: He stepped forward two paces and played it ahead of where he was. Anyway, now Schneider is going to kick the ball down fair to Taupiki, who takes it 10 out from his own line up towards the 20, and he's tackled 15 metres in from the far touchline. And he gets up slowly here, holding his head. We saw too much of this last night in the Broncos-Roosters game. So Taupiki has stayed on the ground here. Chris Butler.
2: Sure what happened here. Look at this.
0: I'm not too sure what happened. I thought it was a great tackle. He's a head clash.

0: head clash.
1: Yep. There's nothing illegal.
0: No.
1: And it's a pretty heavy head clash, so my apologies to Tane. And he wasn't trying to get the penalty. It's just one of those things that happen.
0: I think the break that this game open, the Warriors are going to start using the ball a little bit wider themselves because the defence of the Dolphins is nice and tight around that ruck area, and they'll be trying to target around the back. But I think they just need to go a fraction wider and just target Nikarima.
1: So 30 out from their own line, they play it here, the Warriors. Now across field with Tinny Zalesniak gives it to Martin, who steps off his right but into the shoulder there of Knowles and Nikarima, who make the tackle with Lemuelu, 10 shy of halfway. Now with Tinny Zalesniak, there's a strong shot from Marshall King, and they drop into ground with the help of Ray Stone on the halfway line. Last tackle. Now under pressure, Harris Tavita gets his kick away. It's down to the wing of Jermaine Asako. Takes a 10 out from his own line. Tries to think about running around the outside of the defence of Nicol Cookstad. Bounces away from him and taken to ground by Pompey and Capewell. Now across field goes Bostock. Runs at Egan, who makes the tackle with the assistance of Laban. 22 out from the line. Quick play the ball. Here's Herbie Farnworth. He's always dangerous when he runs, Herbie, and he's tackled about 12 metres shy of the halfway line. He'll play the ball back. Marshall King's at acting half. Gives it there to Max Plath, who tries to step inside the tackle of Vaamunga, and he's tackled 5 metres shy of halfway. He'll play it. Marshall King at acting half. Now a run coming here from Donohoe, who's tackled on the last. Now Schneider's going to put the ball high in the air. It's a wobbly old kick, and Tulpeki stands his ground. Five out from his own line. Then accelerates to get out of the 12-metre area where he's tackled by the chasing Marshall King. 12 points to 10. The Warriors over the Dolphins.
0: What a hit.
1: Was that Nikarima again?
0: No.
1: Or was it Knowles?
0: Knowles.
1: I think it was Knowles. Making the shot there.
0: Forward.
1: So
0: what
1: 12,
0: a hit.
1: 12-10 for host plus. That's a plus. And we've got 9 minutes of play remaining until halftime. Now, Pompey with the dummy. Bostock was up very quickly. Lucky he didn't throw it. And he's taken to ground by Fini Fuaki. Plays the ball back. Now it's in the hands of Clark. And a little flat ball there to Aramia Tuava. And he's tackled. Five shy of halfway. Last tackle. Comes to Martin. Puts it high in the air. Hamaso Tabuai Fadeau stands his ground. 10 out from his own line. Runs towards the 20 where he's met by Aaron Clark, who makes the tackle 22 metres out from the Dolphins' line.
0: Hamaso looks like he's just waiting for them just to drop off a second. Then he's going to take it forward and just skip out to the right-hand side and put them under pressure. The Dolphins now ran about 28 metres off their own try line.
1: As they move it up towards 15 shy of that mark, still no sign of Selwyn Kobe coming back from that HIA. He was nonplussed as to being sent. He's going to stay off for 15 minutes, but he's not on the bench yet. Now Nikarima, the hammer, almost intercepted by Watini Zalesniak. He's knocked it on. Tippy-toe, but clear knock on. He picked it up. He thought he might as well play to the whistle. If he didn't get a hand to it, it was an opportunity for the Dolphins.
2: Yeah, he's done that many times in his career. Dallin out on the right-hand side for the Warriors. A good shift again. Once again, coming to Herbie Farnworth over this side with Nikarima. It looked the most likely compared to the other side just at the moment without Katoa there. But good game of footy here. Only in front by 2 points, the Warriors, but still 7 minutes to go, so still plenty of stuff can happen.
0: I think you picked it early, mate. This game's got a lot more points in this game, especially in the second half. But this is danger signs here. Well, the Warriors are going to hang on off the scrum play.
1: Right in the middle of the ground, the scrum is won by the Dolphins. Here is Selwyn, speaking of the devil. He's back from that HIA. He's about to come on. So who will they bring off will be interesting. They have to bring the man off that replaced him for the HIA. So now Schneider across field turns it inside to Flat. Otherwise it counts as an interchange, doesn't it? Now, still waiting to go on. It's in the hands of Donohue, who throws it out the back. Bostock picks it up on his ankles and almost got through half a gap, but it closed quickly. Capewell made the tackle, and Nipple Krookstad was in there to help him. Bostock has not got up. So he goes on now, Selwyn Kobo down in front of us, and Morgan Knowles is the man that's come off. So Bostock is still on the ground.
0: It?
1: Well, it used to be. Obviously not anymore. You can just change whoever you want.
0: But did you see then when the Dolphins start to go a little bit wider, they're starting to open up some little gaps. Both sides are doing the same. They promote the ball two passes or three passes wide. That's when it's one-on-one defence. And a guy like Bostock, I should say, over 6 foot tall, he's going to make some inroads into you.
1: Schneider flat ball to Lemuelu. This tackle, 22 metres out from the Warriors' line. It is the last tackle here for the Dolphins. It comes to Schneider. A cross-field kick for Bostock. Pompey is there. He leaps. Ball is off hands. Did it go forward? The referee said no, it went backwards. And the Warriors have come up with a change. Hang on. A knock-on by the Dolphins. So they bring it 10 metres out. The Warriors on tackle zero.
0: Did the referee call that, or was he told?
2: That was a touchy for sure, wasn't it?
1: Yeah.
0: The referee just said play the ball. Like
1: So the touch show said it was a knock on Dolphins.
2: Gives a couple extra meters
1: and an extra tackle.
0: Better eyes
1: now
0: than me.
1: Tenny's Lesniak plays at 20 out from the line. What have we got? 6 minutes of play remaining until half time. For Host Plus, that's a plus. 12-10. The Warriors over the Dolphins. And the Warriors have it. 32 out from their own line. Taupiki runs straight into the shoulder of Donoghue, who makes that tackle 8 metres shy of halfway. Egan out of Acne half. Through the hands it comes to Harris Tevita, then to Capewell. Schneider there and Bostock bring him to ground after he picks up about 10 metres. He'll play the ball, 12 in from the far touchline, 41 metres out from the Dolphins' line. Very slow play the ball from Capewell. Last tackle puts Harris Tevita under pressure to kick. It's going to land just in front of Cobbo. It's an awful bounce for the hammer. Comes across and tidies up. 15 out from their own line. The Dolphins will start this set.
2: Makes you a little bit nervous when the ball hits the ground there for the kick. It was an ugly one once again with a good run here from Saul Cobbo back on the field.
1: And he'll play the ball back 25 metres out from his own line. Now Farnworth with a run. Laban with the tackle. Also in there to help was Nikore, who's out on the field. And he'll play the ball back. He thought he was put into a dangerous position, Farnworth. And there's another tackle from Nikore. Around the legs there, five shy of halfway. There's now Marshall King out of Acne half, spots half an opening, and he picks up 10 metres and is tackled there by Munga. It is the last tackle here for the Dolphins. A high kick coming from Schneider. It's a floater. Taupiki stands his ground. 10 out, centre field, northern end. Steps and brings up a huge divot. This tackle, 15 metres out from his own line. 4.5 out from half time for Host Plus. That's a plus. Warriors 12 lead the Dolphins 10. And they play it here, the Dolphins. And he's injured in the tackle. Who is that? That's Nickel Klukstad. He's not getting off his haunches either.
0: Down as well, down the back play.
1: So Nickel Klukstad is in the hands of the trainer. Is there anything? Just a little, nothing much across.
0: That's nothing. That's play on. 25 metres off their own line now, the Warriors. They take it forward.
1: 30 out. There's Max Plath, one of the three Dolphins defenders, stop that raid from Pompey. Plays it almost in centre field. Here's Bettini as the Lesniak. Head rock back in the tackle from Lemuelu. He'll play it 11 shy of halfway. Warriors into the field. They lead 12-10. Now it comes to Harris Tevita out the back. Pompey, who's lost it, went to tap it on, didn't get the handle and lost it forward. An opportunity here for the Dolphins just before half time. They'll start this set 42 out from the Warriors' line. It'll be zero tackle as they play it. It's a slow play the ball as well. Asako takes it forward. And he's tackled 30 metres out. 20 in from the far touchline. Quick play the ball. Marshall King gives it there to Donoghue. Runs across field. Dummies inside to Platt. Beat the first tackle but can't get away from Laban, who holds him up with Nikore. 20 metres out from the line. Nikorima turns Farnworth back under. Players slipping over. Farnworth taking the ground. 12 out from the line eventually. Plays it back to Marshall King, comes to Plath. Plath now to Schneider, floating ball over the top to Asako, got one-on-one with Nickel Klukstad, just literally tried to run over the top of him like a speed bump, but Nickel Klukstad held on. Now Schneider gives it there to Donoghue. Donoghue to Nikorima. Nikorima thinking, gives it to Farnworth. All the slow motion stuff there from the Dolphins, and Farnworth will fly it. Five out from the line. Five to the right, left of the uprights at the northern end. Last tackle. Marshall King, Schneider, crossfield kick too deep into the in-goal area.
2: That's a terrible one. He lined that over here. 2 minutes to go. Schneider's been okay since he's been on. We got that one wrong. Seven tackles set. Could this be a big moment in the game?
1: Well, Pompey with one-on-one steal from Nikorima. That was a big moment.
0: They're all offside here.
1: Lemuelu. Surely that's a set restart. As he's tackled 20 metres out from the line. He was only back about 2 metres. Latau, who's making the tackle there on Lemuelu. Now it comes to Platt. 15 metres out from the line. He'll play the ball back. Marshall King's at acting half. They come to short side again. Nicarima dummies inside.

0: once, then gives it to Cobbo. He's hitting a solid tackle over the top, and he'll play the ball back nine out from the line. Marshall King, long ball to Donoghue, then gives it to Schneider. Schneider now to the Hammer. The Hammer's got men on the outside. Bostock Asako for the corner. Try! What about the effort from Jermaine Asako? Chanel Harris-DeVita tried, but to no avail. He flew through the air, the red cape flowing in the background, and Jermaine Asako puts the Dolphins in front.
1: What a big couple of plays there. First of the seven tackle set. To come up the field, Pompey gets stripped from Nick Arima. They have a couple of shifts down the left-hand side. They turn Selwyn Cobbo back in, so it's a set piece. Bring him up, keep Kurt Donoghue, Brad Snyder all on the open side. They went shift. Finny Fuiaki runs a great lead to give the Hammer plenty of time to adjust and sum the situation up. Equally well done from Bostock with a quick hands to Jermaine Asako. Just having a look here at the put down. It looks spectacular from up here in the box. Great work there from the Dolphins in a set piece. But boy, oh boy, some moments throughout that game, that first half. Webster would like to have over that in particular. That's a try.
2: I reckon they might have another look at this.
0: It's been confirmed.
2: Been confirmed?
0: Yep, the touch judges go behind the post. I can also confirm Isaac Katoa, a dislocated wrist, and the trainer was able to put it back in on the field, but he'll need scans to determine the extent of the injury.
2: Nick Arima's steal was the big play. And then they Warriors should have been penalised. They're only like 2 metres back. The referee did nothing. Then they go wide, as you said. Bostock, another great play by him. Now Asako, can he put the extra 2 points in? Takes the ball back about 31 metres. Sets himself.
0: How good was that finish?
2: Oh, mate, he is a great finisher.
0: Jermaine Asako, that was his 13th try of the year. He's approaching 200 points on the season. Strikes it from the touchline. It's a good-looking strike. Is it across the face? Just.
2: Oh,
0: no. Inside the left-hand upright. I thought they were about to wave it away.
2: Right.
0: But they put their flags in the air. It just snuck in the left-hand upright. What a kick from Jermaine Asako, who converts his try. And the Dolphins, 16, lead the Warriors, 12 for host plus. That's the plus. And that was a 1% moment for minus one refrigerated transport.
2: Wow. I was saying before, didn't I, about shifting the ball early. That puts tremendous pressure on the outside backs. They had to make a decision. The winger comes in off the left-hand side. It goes down low. Boscoff puts the ball out to Asako. Scores a tremendous try. I've got to say, DeVita Harris tried so hard to stop that try.
0: So the Dolphins with the restart. As the ball is drilled low, now they've lost it. No, that's the siren for half-time. Wow, I thought that would have been dangerous. 20 out from the line, but the referee was told in his ear it was half-time. Then the siren sounded, and now he blows half-time. And what an entertaining first half we've had between two of the best teams in the competition. And it's been a seesawing battle with some outstanding defensive efforts from both teams. Half-time, 16 points to 12. The Dolphins over the Warriors. For the Dolphins, tries to Selwyn Cobbo, Herbie Farnworth, and Jermaine Asako. Asako has kicked 2 from 3. For the Warriors, tries to Delamatini Zalesniak and Jacob Laban, and Adam Pompey has kicked 2 from 2. But what a really good first 40 minutes of footy.
1: Yeah, free-flowing footy there, Potsy. I reckon really entertaining come back to end. But there's been some moments here. I reckon the Warriors would love over, in particular that last little bit. Going in at half-time, for all money, I thought they could have been leading. Seven tackle set turns into a changeover from the steal. They capitalise on it and probably deflates them just a little bit going into half-time. But they've had their moments, so I don't think they should be too disheartened because they're in this contest. And look, 40 minutes with these two teams is a long time.
2: I keep saying it. You picked it. I reckon that 20-point mark is where they're going to end up both sides. But two big moments for me, mate. Cape will no try. Straight at the top, you just say to yourself, that he would have spun over, got the ball, he drops it. The steal by Nick Arima, which turns it around, then they score in the corner again. Great bit of football from both sides.
0: Well, I add on the back of Cape, well, from that seven tackle set, the Dolphins score
2: they
0: down
2: went,
0: the other end.
2: They went virtually
0: 4-point turnaround.
2: Yeah.
0: SENRL tipping is back for season 2026. 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
0: Coming from Katoa. It's to the wing here of Watini Zalesniak. Farnworth's there. It's off hands. Into the hands of Kobe for the corner. Try. He got the ball down. It came off a Warrior's hand, not a Dolphin's hand. Ended up with Selwyn Kobo. And while they were denied the other end, the Warriors by a great

0: tackle from Tabu Ifedo. The Dolphins have gone 80 metres to score straight away. Crossfield kick. Who wants it? Here come the Warriors. Oh. And through the air, Jacob Laban scores the try. Listen to the roar at Suncorp Stadium. The Warriors bounce straight back. 4-4 with a kick to come adjacent to the uprights. Yeah.
1: Harris Tavita, who kicks across field. Tomo attacks it. Can't get there.
0: Out the back to Tyron Martin. Watini Zalesniak for the corner. He gets it down under pressure from Selwyn Cobbo. Here and again, the Warriors. They lead 10-4 with a kick to come. Marshall King to Nikarima. Flat ball, Farnworth try. They raced up too quickly, the Warriors. Beautiful ball from Cody Nikarima. And Farnworth just found himself in open space. 12-8 with a kick to come.
1: Then gives it to Schneider. Schneider now to the Hammer. The Hammer's got men on the outside. Bostock Asako for the corner. Try!
0: What about the effort from Jermaine Asako? Chanel Harris-DeVita try, but to no avail. He flew through the air, the red cape flowing in the background, and Jermaine Asako puts the Dolphins in front.
1: And it's been a seesawing battle with some outstanding defensive efforts from both teams. Half-time, 16 points to 12. The Dolphins over the Warriors.
2: Yeah, welcome back to Saturday Arvo Footy. Mark Brave alongside Andrew McCulloch and Gary Freeman. 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This is the halftime show for Rogers Willex, manufacturing since 1896. At halftime, the Dolphins lead the Warriors 16 points to 12. A really entertaining first half. The big news, I suppose, out of the first half is the dislocated wrist to Isaiah Katoa for the Dolphins. He won't be back, obviously, today. More scans will determine the extent of the injury and how long he will be out of this Dolphins lineup. But what a cracking first half, gentlemen. Nominations for the unmissable highlight, thanks to Drinkwise. You won't miss a moment if you drink wise.
3: The Hammer holding up Capel in that first part where he was going to score a try, and he managed to hold him up, and then Capel dropped the ball. That was number one. The other highlight, I was going to mention Katoa just dislocating his wrist in the 25th minute mark. A massive, massive blow there for the Dolphins, for sure.
2: The big moment of the first half for Bendix, the best known breaks maker.
4: Yeah, we're going to go Stow Smith, the try saver, and Cody Nikarima down this left hand corner that we're viewing from, and the effort from the big man to get back and to knock it in could be well and truly a little bit more in front without that effort from the big fella at the back.
2: Who's running hot for Ream Wizard, manufacturing in Australia for over 80 years?
3: Oh, I think in that first 40 minutes, you've got to look at a couple of players. But for me, just in front is Herbie Farnworth. Scored a try. He's making breaks. He's catching balls nice and high. He's putting the opposition under enormous lots of pressure. Herbie Farnworth running hot for Ream.
2: 111 metres for Herbie Farnworth.
3: He's been on fire.
2: No one in the side is even close to that. For the Dolphins. The I'm loving it moment so far for Mac is never miss a moment of footy with Mac delivery.
4: Yeah, well, the steal right there at the end, that changed the whole scenario that we were talking about, right? So, seven tackle set. Pompey comes as a hit up. Thought he'd just go through nice and easy. Next minute, a little half. Cody Nikarima nicks it. Gets the ball back, I should say, and they score on the back of it from Asako. So, special play there.
2: Never miss a moment of footy with Mac delivery. The nominee for the try of the year so far for Beaumonts. Oh, Chris. There we go.
3: You want me to be quiet?
2: We're all waiting with bated breath.
3: That's the first time I've been quiet.
2: I know. That's what I was worried about. Tile side now on a Beaumonts.
3: I've got Asako's last try. Macca mentioned the steal, that was terrific, but when they went two passes wide, yep. Bostic went to the line, got the ball out, he puts it down one-handed. Tavita gave great chase, just trying to push him out, but he got the ball down in time. It was a great try, and that gets him in front 16-12.
2: You have one, Macca?
4: Well, I'm actually going to go Jacob Laban. I'm going to go got up above the back. It was a kick across field, once again, way too long, but the back row didn't give up on it, got back, collected the scores, and got him on the board.
2: Toll sale at Beaumonts, the halftime show for Rogers Willex, Trusted Trailer Solutions. The 2026 NRL and NRLW Telstra Premiership Grand Final returns to a Coors Stadium on Sunday, the 4th of October. I don't think we'll be there for Broncos Radio.
4: Nah,
2: this year,
4: I think we'll be giving it a miss this year.
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0: manufacturing since 1896. Now, I can tell you, too, that at the World Cup, at the Football World Cup, Australia, the Socceroos, will play Egypt. Next Saturday
1: Did
0: morning.
1: They just win 3-0?
2: Oh, Macca.
1: Keep you on your toes.
0: Well, I'll have a look. No, I think they drew, or they might have won 1-0. They played Iran. There was a bit of controversy with a VAR decision.
1: Touch up.
0: 1-1.
1: Yeah. 1-1.
0: Right. No, it was Belgium beat New Zealand 5-1. So we play Egypt 4 o'clock Saturday, next Saturday morning, to try and advance through to the round.
1: Do you reckon they'll keep the trading open hours for the pubs?
0: Nah.
1: You know what I reckon? 4 o'clock's a weird time because they're open.
0: Till 4, aren't they?
1: Well, a lot of them are, so people are sort of there.
0: Yeah.
1: What do they do?
0: I don't know whether they're allowed to. I don't know.
3: I think you're allowed to get like a special license and get a
0: This is Queensland, Wiz. You've lived here long enough now to understand what happens up here.
3: I don't go out drinking to 4 o'clock.
0: No, I know you don't,
3: anymore.
0: But you've lived here long enough. But anyway, it'll be interesting, Macca. When you get to work on Monday, when you have your meeting about Strike the Shoe and all that sort of stuff at the Broncos.
1: No, I'm not going Monday.
0: You're not?
1: No, it's school holidays. I'm going to have a couple of weeks off.
0: Fair enough. Anyway.
1: No, I'll be in. I've got a bit of brekkie radio, Potsy, so...
0: Who's away?
1: Cause is away, so I'll be in with Heels on Monday.
0: Of course he's away.
1: He's away, so I'll be in there, mate.
0: Okay, now, what was I going to say? Mo Salah plays for Egypt.
1: Most what?
0: Mo Salah plays for Egypt. He was subbed today, I read, in the 57th minute and was not a happy chappy taken from the field. So he's leaving. He's left Liverpool at the end of the last EPL season. I have no idea where he's gone to. I'm sure he's signed somewhere. But, Australia to play Egypt, and you'll hear that live and exclusive on SEN.
3: SEN,
0: yep. So next Saturday morning.
1: We haven't seen this for a while. Waiting out there for a while.
0: Broncos could learn a bit from the Dolphins with their choice of song. I don't mind Tom Petty, right? But Sammy Thaiday and Alex Glenn singing it, maybe not.
3: Special.
0: So
3: special.
0: That meeting on Monday when you're doing the Strike the Shoe and the opening hours for next weekend, Macca, maybe bring that up.
1: I've got a lot of pull at that club, Potsy, but I'm not going to be coming into one.
0: Well, a lot of blokes tell me that you, in the background, are doing that stuff.
1: Yeah, I pick and choose what we want to do around the place.
0: So the Warriors are out
1: there. Do you want someone
0: there?
1: Else punted or what? Do you want
0: the
1: someone
0: Dolphins.
1: Gone? Who do you want gone? I can get that done.
0: The Dolphins.
1: Who do you want done?
0: Well, how many work there?
1: Well, I've probably got 3 or 4 people shot a year. That's all you're allowed.
0: Okay. Well, I don't know.
1: You're strong.
0: Do you get a little bonus every, like at the end of the year, we've saved this amount of money, here's your 20%.
1: Yeah, get a little commission out of someone else.
0: So they've saved 80%, you've earned
1: 20%.
0: Yeah. That's the way it works. Was it in the white collar world?
3: Mate, I'm just
0: bringing the, what do they call them, the toe cutters or whatever?
1: Yeah.
0: Save $1 million. If you save us $1 million, you can have 200 grand.
1: I like that idea.
0: Yeah. Anyway.
1: I don't know how poppy I'll be after it, but yeah.
0: Two teams are back out on the field. The Warriors are going to kick off to start the second half. Adam G signals time on. There's that drilling, driving kick that bounces on the 10-metre line, but it's a nice bounce for Asako, who gives it there to Ray Stone, who's monstered straight away. So the second half starts, 16 points to 12. The Dolphins over the Warriors for Kino Go, play with $2 today. And there's a rocking tackle on Fini Fuaki, who's taken the ground 25 out. Kurt Capel was one of those involved with Adam Pompey. Now the long ball comes to Max Plath. taste the sulphur from those fireworks. Can't you? And it is going down the back of the throat at the moment as they're 10 shy of halfway. So I apologise for that.
2: I actually like that smell.
0: Yeah, I don't mind the smell, but I don't like the taste of it in the back of my throat, Macca. Well, there's one of those flat balls out of acting half for Marshall King as it goes to Morgan Knowles, a metre shy of halfway. Plays it on the last tackle. Comes to Schneider. He gets boots a ball. It's down there to Chance Nicol Krokstad, who in his own inimitable fashion takes it with the arms well out straight. And then he gives it to Tuapiki, who got through the tackle of Lemuelu, but couldn't get away from Max Plath and Marshall King, 20 metres out from the line. Witini Zalesniak runs there at Nikarima, who makes the tackle, 28 metres out, 19 metres in from the far touchline. Now a hit up here from Latao, and he's tackled 35 metres out. There's no breeze around at the moment to get rid of that taste as well. Now running across field, a strong run.
1: Big boy,
0: he is. Eremia Tuava has tackled a couple of metres shy of halfway, and now near Cora, and he will play. In fact, that was Viamunga who had

0: The run. Last tackle here. It comes to Harris Tevita, who gets a kick down to the wing of Asako. Backing back, takes it five out from his own line. Just decides to run straight ahead and straight into the shoulder of Adam Pompey, who makes the tackle with Capel and Nickel Krookstad, who finally releases after the referee calls held. Now Bostock runs at Egan, who makes the tackle. They're 18 out from their own line here, the Dolphins. They lead 16 points to 12 for Kino. Go play with $2 today. Second half at Suncorp Stadium on a Saturday afternoon. Dolphins 16, Warriors 12. Crowd would be around the 35,000 mark, you would think, at least, as they're forced across field, Selwyn Cobbo. So we had, oh, he's lost the ball in a flinging tackle. And there's the mistake.
1: Jacob Abram again.
0: It is. There's a 1% a moment for minus one, the degree of difference in transport and warehousing.
1: Jeez, he's had a good game. Aggressive with his D. We're looking at Selwyn Cobbo, boys. He's not exactly a small man. He threw him to the ground there, causing the error. Great start here for the New Zealand Warriors. A great opportunity.
0: So 40,000 here last night. Just under 40,000. In a rainy, cold night in Brisbane. And yes, it was cold. About 16 degrees, 15 degrees.
2: Yeah, when you get home at midnight, it's cold, isn't it?
0: Yeah. It's even colder at 4 in the morning, Macca. As now they're tackled 15, 25 metres shy of halfway. So if we get, say, 35, there's 75,000 over 2 days here at Suncorp Stadium to watch the...
1: Here we go.
0: Here's Topiki, then gives the pass to Lautau, who comes away from the touchline. And he's tackled 10 metres out by Farnworth. Releases him 8 metres in from the far touchline. Listen to the Warriors chant as now Egan takes it forward. And he's tackled 5 metres out, just to the right of the uprights at the northern end. Slowish play the ball. Comes here to Varmunga, who gives it there to Martin, who turns Capewell under, and he's flung to ground by Ray Stone. He's piled driven to the ground. 5 metres out from the line. He'll play the ball back. Egan, then Varmunga stepping, and there to make a tackle is Donoghue. It was a try saver. Last tackle under the black dot, a metre out from the line. Now Martin, it's come off his shoulder. He meant to go out the back to Taupiki, I'm sure. It came off the decoy runner forward. I'm not sure it was a knock on, because I don't think the decoy runner played it. It hit him in the shoulder, or maybe the chest. But anyway, the referee says that's a changeover, and the Dolphins have it 18 out from their own line.
3: They look set to score there. They're the Warriors on that right-hand edge. The ball out the back. It just needed to be a little bit later and pick up the outside man. They had them for numbers on that right-hand edge. Only 20 metres out from their try line. Now the Dolphins is trying to hit back. Up now, up over 30 metres on the right-hand side of the field.
0: Bostock will play it here for the Dolphins. 18 metres in from the western touchline and 12 shy. Halfway, dummy from Marshall King. Where's the support? Here's the hammer. Taupiki can't get him. He links up there with Donoghue. Farnworth tips it on the Cobbo.
1: Where is he?
0: He went to pass to Cobbo, but he wasn't there. And he's tackled 10 metres out from the line. I think he's still seeing stars. Selwyn Cobbo plays it 10 out, 20 in from the far touchline. Now comes to Schneider. Schneider steps inside one, then passes the ball back to Nikarima. He then gives it to Platt, and Platt has tackled 10 metres out right in centre field.
1: Sure,
0: last tackle. They've got to go left. They go that way. Marshall King, Nikarima, flat ball. Lemuelu wraps around to Farnworth. Was it top touch by the Warriors?
1: Oh, boy, oh, boy.
0: The referee, Wade, what's he saying?
3: I don't think he knows, the referee. They will challenge us, the Dolphins, if it goes against them, and it looks like they have. It went forward that hard. It had to be touched by a Warrior player. I'm just going off what I saw, what happened on the field. Around about 5 metres off the try line here.
0: It's Farnworth that got a hand to it, or Watini Zalesnia.
1: I feel like Herbie tried to tap that onto the winger, did he?
3: Oh, mate, I think Herbie's actually touched us with his right arm. I think he's flicked it over.
1: That's what I mean. That's why I went so high. I thought he gave us a
3: tap. Yeah, no, no. 100% right.
0: Big moment in the match for Bendix, the best known breaks.
1: Oh, he might have got a finger to it still.
0: So Chris Butler in the bunker.
4: See that angle there, that it touches the fingers on Dallin, which is a knock on.
0: Wow. He's saying that Watini Zalesnia got a hand to it first. That is a big moment.
3: That's a big, big moment in the game. It looked like to me, and what I'm seeing, is that Herbie's flicked the ball over the top. And they'll take them, play the ball to the left-hand side, about 10 metres off the try line now. Now the pressure's right on the Warriors in this set. They could have scored earlier.
1: Yeah, well, Selwyn Cobbo wasn't there. Lemuelu looking around and no Selwyn.
0: So they're 10 metres out on tackle number one.

0: Max Platt will play it under the black dot, southern end. In fact, it was Stone. Now it comes to Donoghue, pushes away from one, can't get away from another. He'll play it 5 metres out from the line. They slow and a set restart coming. Clark, the last man up. Now it comes to Snyder. Flat ball that was forward. It was a metre forward.
1: That's Snyder. Wow. Yeah, they had it six again. Cool, as you can tell. The forward pass from Snyder. He just leant away on his pass. Lemuelli on the left-hand side there, and the golden opportunity slipped away. Not just that time, but a couple of plays before with Selwyn not pushing up in support.
2: I think this is where Nikarima must take control. Snyder's a good kid, but in that situation, I think Nikarima's got to push in, get the ball, start giving more direction around that ruck area. They hadn't gone for money then.
0: Dolphins 16, Warriors 12. That's for Keno Gove. $40 million jackpot. Download the app. And the Warriors working out of their own end. As we look at the stats for AIA, protect what matters most. AIA, do it for life. 52% at the moment possession for the Dolphins. 48 for the Warriors. And a completion rate pretty even. 80% for the Dolphins. 77 for the Warriors. As now a terrific tackle, Max Platt, in the middle of Suncorp Stadium. He'll be here in Wednesday week playing in Origin 3. He's now there, five shy of halfway. He's getting up as near Cora to play it for the Warriors. Now Harris Davida gets the kick away on the last, down to Osako, 10 out from his own line. Looks up and sees Capewell in front of him, runs at him. He makes the tackle with Eremia Toba, and he'll play it 20 metres out from his line. Long ball from the Hammer to Cobbo, who steps through the tackle of near Cora, chopped him down. They do through Nikarima. Flat ball, Lemuelu into space. Where's the support? Back to Nikarima. Trying to link here with Herbie. Throws a dummy on the outside and takes the tackle. Gets up and goes again. And has brought the ground 32 metres out. 20, 10 in from the far touchline. Plays the ball back to Farnworth. Farnworth now to Tapuai Fido. Gives it there to Schneider. Slow motion stop from the Dolphins. Donoghue takes it forward. Gets away from three. They're trying for a one-on-one steal and no one made the tackle. Oh, now the pass back on the inside. Great tackle. Kurt Capewell. Try saver. Gets up slowly after dropping Marshall King. Now Schneider. Awful ball on the ground. Bounces. Picked up by Bostock. Bostock runs back to the centre of the park. That was an awful pass from Brad Schneider. And he'll play the ball back 10 out from the line. Warrior left on the ground in back play. Now it's taking it forward. Blath, who's slung the ground on the last tackle.
2: Where is the halfback?
1: Yeah, look, Christian Wolf will be pulling his hair out there a couple of times now. They've absolutely stripped him. Some really good defense.

0: high at the halfway line. 8 metres in from this touchline. He gets up slowly, Jermaine Asako. And he's stretching that right shoulder.
1: They've got to go wide straight away. Put the pressure right on the Warriors.
0: Schneider's at acting half. The hammer has it. Gives it to Cobbo. They do go to the left, but Cobbo has a hit up, and he's tackled 11 shy of halfway. Plays the ball back eventually to Marshall King. He keeps going to the left to Nikarima. Out the back to the hammer. Now to Farnworth down the touchline. He was almost into touch from Watini Zalesniak. Threw it back to Hammer.

0: He runs across field at Barnett, still on the ground in back way with the trainer Nicarima, and he'll play the ball back 35 metres out. Donoghue. They come to western side, comes to Plath. Plath now gives it to Schneider. Out the back it comes to Bostock. Steps straight through Pompey, goes for the corner.
1: Oh,
0: for some reason he grubber kicks. Asako picks it up. That's a miracle. What was Jack Bostock doing? It bounced off the legs of Tua Peake straight into the hands. Well, not straight into the hands. It was on the ground. It was a miracle pickup by Jermaine Asako. And somehow, I don't know how, the Dolphins have extended their lead.
1: Yeah, well, once again, the scramble there. Going back to the replay, Nicarima is absolutely wild there, digging into the line, having a look at his ribs there. Finally got up after a few plays before. Go down the shift. Well done, Herbie and Hammer there to keep the ball alive. They come back for the work through the middle. Platt digs into the line, pass out the back. Schneider does well. Jack Bostock, one-on-one, off the right foot, kicks it. I think it comes off Tua Peake's head. Bounces back into Sarko's hands. And once again, a kick from the conversion from the sideline, I should say. Dolphins 20-12, 11 minutes gone in the first, second half.
2: I don't know
3: what is going on in this game. They had them beaten. It was a great right foot step by Bostock. Steps inside of his man and Poppy. He straightens up. All he had to do was try and bring in the fullback. There was players inside. There was players outside. He puts that little rubber kick in. He is lucky. He is very lucky. It bounced the right way. And then Osaka picks it up and scores the try. So, oh, wow. This has been a crazy 15 minutes from the Dolphins. They should have had three other tries, Andrew.
1: Yeah, exactly.
3: Two on the left-hand side, and then they picked up that one there. But two other tries, without doubt, should have been scored. Salwyn Cobbo was back here because he got hit in the head.
0: Another try, the year nominee for Beaumont's title sale at Beaumont's. Asako, 30 metres out, strikes it, hooks it across the face of the uprights. And so the score remains 20-12. The Dolphins over the Warriors for Kino Go. Play with $2 today. 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Still to come, 40,465 the crowd today. 40,465. And I don't know about maybe their first game against the Roosters, the Dolphins. They'd have to go back and check the score. But one of the biggest crowds in the career. And I reckon that's the first time, Macca, in the same round, the Dolphins have outdrawn the Broncos in Brisbane.
3: Well, it is because the Warriors too.
0: It doesn't matter. It's still
3: I'm just saying.
0: It's a great achievement for the Dolphins, but
3: absolutely.
0: It also shows what the Warriors support.
3: The support is fantastic.
0: And 80,000 rugby league fans in to Suncorp over 2 days.
3: I did say before, mate, they need to go wide nice and early. That's putting pressure on the defence of the Warriors, especially their right-hand edge where Nicarima is playing havoc with him, whether he's passing the ball or he's running the ball, playing short balls. He's been good the last 15 minutes.
0: 40,465. There's a stat for AIA. Do it for lifers. Now they're held in the tackle. 5 metres shy of halfway. They come back to the middle. Donoghue.
3: That was close.
0: But he's tackled a couple of metres into Warriors territory. Last tackle here for the Dolphins, who lead 20-12 for Kino Go. The kick coming down to Nicol Cookstad, 11 out from his own line, brings it back to the 20 where he's at. Oh, was there a head clash? No, Bostock just reeled out of the tackle. Now Nicol Cookstad is told to go back and play it. 20 out from his own line, 18 in from the Western touchline. Now Pompey with a run. So this will test.

0: The Dolphins, another stat for AIA, do it for life, as they're over the halfway line here. The Warriors, finally, Barnett up to the 40, tackle. That'll be the last tackle here, and Egan's at acting half. Wrapping around as Tamari Martin gets his kick away under pressure. It's a fair tackle there by Donoghue, taken there by the Hammer. And he'll play the ball 18 out from his own line.
1: It's great chase out of the ruck area, wasn't it, dummy half? Donoghue put him under all sorts of pressure. Fair tackle. Oh, Cobbo once again.
2: Right, right.
1: Oh, he's been good today.
0: How did he get away from Mitch Barnett, who did really well? They're going to shift it to their right here, the Dolphins. Asako takes the line on. Strong run through Capewell. The tied it up right by Pompey. 30 metres out, 20 in from the far touchline. Now the Hammer gives it to Schneider. Schneider to Bostock into half a gap. He had a man on his outside and couldn't get it to him. And there's no one in acting half. And Capewell's gone for it. There was no one in there at acting half. Finny Fuaki didn't get the ball and continued to run, and no one went in to pick it up, and Capewell's dived on it. Wow. Wow. Now the Warriors, their first set this second half into Dolphins territory. Barnett takes it forward. And he's tackled 32 metres out, right in centre field. Plays it back to Egan. They shift to the right here, the Warriors. Then it's Iremia Tuivasa who's tackled. What is he, about 23 metres out, who play it to the right of centre field. They come this western side. Martin drifts across, flat ball to Pompey. Well tackled by Bostock, who's flung to ground. 15 metres out from the Dolphins' line. 15 in from this western touchline. Really slow play the ball. It's the last tackle. Harris DeVita under pressure just throws it across field to Varmunga. Little grubber kick to Apiki. Almost got there, but Cobbo stole it from him.
1: What about Cobbo? He's come from that left-hand edge, covered in behind, pick up the bouncing ball. It was so close to a pick. He was about maybe a foot behind.
0: And a penalty for Munger. Penalised for throwing Farnworth back to the ground, and a relieving penalty here for the Dolphins. Well, Selwyn Cobbo, despite not being in position to take the pass earlier, is running hot for Ream, install a Ream, Australia's favourite.
1: What's his meter rest?
0: Selwyn. I'm trying to call the game.
1: Sorry, mate. I'll ring us up.
2: Pick it up, mate.
1: Well, my computer's not showing me anything, so that's why I have to ask.
2: 140.
1: 150 odd metres,
2: yeah,
1: I reckon.
2: Yeah, something like that.
0: 111. Oh, they haven't updated it yet.
1: No.
0: Maybe. Anyway, back. Give me a
2: over
0: chance
2: 100.
0: Here. Where's Cos when you need him? So now, five shy of halfway, up to over the halfway line they go. The Dolphins, they lead by 20 points to 12. And they're in possession through Stone, who just runs straight and hard. And Tuipiki up there in the front line defending. So what do we want? Run metres for who? Selwyn Cobbo. They've still got him on 111, which he was, wasn't he, at half-time. Now Farnworth. Farnworth into open space and scores. The ball hit the ground. What happened there? Everyone just stopped except Herbie. The referee checks for the touch judges, but is not going to award the try. So he's saying no try. We're going to have a video replay here for Harvey Norman. It ends June 30. Don't miss Harvey Norman half-yearly clearance. Shop TVs, fridges, laptop, mobiles, furniture, bedding and more in store and online now.
2: A good little play there. Snyder's gone out to the back to Lemuelu. And then in the inside of Cody Nikorima, was it?
3: Memphis.
0: Did it touch Martin's hand?
1: Yes, it does.
0: The ball back on the inside? Ball,
1: he knocks it down. 100%. He tries to get the ball back inside to Cody Nikorima.
4: Yep. Connolly loses possession of the ball into the leg.
2: What?
4: Mark, which is a knock-on.
2: What? Trying to pass it.
1: He's trying to pass it, mate. I'll tell you what, someone from the NRL should ring this bloke and say, mate,
2: what?
1: I don't know what you're watching, but we're watching.
2: He's got
1: something
2: two hands
1: totally
2: on the ball.
1: Different.
2: Trying to pass it.
0: He's passed it back on the inside.
1: Wow.
0: And it was knocked down by Tamari Martin.
2: They're always
0: and then onto Tamari Martin's leg. Here it is again. He's passed it.
1: And he's knocked it
0: down by Tamari Martin. Onto Tamari Martin's leg.
1: Wow. That's a bad call. That's a bad call for
0: I
1: the
0: can't
1: bunker.
0: Believe that.
2: Yeah. Someone that hasn't played the game. I mean, you think about set plays, you get
0: it doesn't matter. It doesn't matter whether you played it or not. You can clearly see he's passed it. And it's hit the hand of Tamari Martin. Onto Tamari Martin's leg.
1: That's a big, big moment in the game, because I'll tell you what, that would break the Warriors back there. If that was a try, 100% try, bunker, got it wrong.
0: I can't believe

0: say that.
1: Maybe we're mad. Hey, Chris Butler's the smartest person in the world.
2: I'm not wrong, mate.
1: Okay. Now the Warriors, I'm speechless. I'm without speech.
3: If they don't score now, the Warriors, mate, that's a bad call.
1: 20 points to 12, the Dolphins over the Warriors, and here they come. Harris Tevita throws the dummy, not fallen for as Snyder makes the tackle. Quick play, the ball, capable out of acting half. Oh, and he was hit after he passed it by Bostock. And the referee is saying play on. Capel's got the hands in the air. As they play the ball here, the Warriors on the last tackle, 22 out. Harris Tevita, charged down here by Platt. They'll get six to go. And it's in the hands of Tamari Martin.
2: The crowd's... Can he play that or turn his back? Do you think?
1: Well, it doesn't matter. He's made a play. He's trying to make the tackle and put pressure on the kicker. That's playing at the footy. And it's six to go. I think that's a fair call. If you make an effort...
2: Well, you can go in there. Doesn't mean you're playing at the ball either.
1: Well, it does if you go to make a tackle. That's what the rule is.
2: But he's turned his back, so he's not making a tackle.
1: Well, for mine, that's clear six to go. We disagree, but the referee is the one that said it.
4: Jeremy Moon!
1: I don't know why Kurt Capel didn't receive a penalty for just being thrown out of the way by Bostock. Now through the hands of Martin. Little grubber kick for some reason. It's tidied up there by Tabby Waifido.
2: Yeah, like it again. They had plenty of momentum then. Another set of six there. It's Bostock with a good run, but Tamari Martin, he's had a good game so far. We'll probably like that moment over.
1: So 20 out from their own line. The Dolphins, who can feel aggrieved, I think it's fair to say, after a try to Herbie Farnworth was somehow, and I'm not sure how, disallowed. Marshall King comes from the field for his first break, and Frank Molo goes on to replace him, so Max Plath will go into hooker. Farnworth steps out of a few. How good has Herbie Farnworth been for the Dolphins this year?
3: On fire.
1: And a player just shy of halfway. It's the last tackle. Now Schneider gets a kick away. It's down to Nickel Klukstad, who takes a 10 out from his own line. He's up towards the 20. Surrender! And he's tackled 19 metres out right in centre field. Plays the ball back. And acting half there is Harris Tevita, who passes there to Pompey, who's tackled 28 metres out from his own line. Slowish play the ball. Now running across field, Laetau, and he's tackled. 31 out, right in centre field, 20 points to 12. The Dolphins over the Warriors for Kinago play with $2 today. And they're 10 shy of halfway. Looks like both teams are getting a little bit tired here with 20 minutes to go. This could really open up the last 20 minutes of this game. It's the last tackle. Sam Healy is out there for the Warriors as well. They're going to run it here. Martin, they all drop back here, the Dolphins. He looked up and saw. Now, infield kick coming.
2: Oh,
1: chasing there, Martin. Or is it Tuapiki? Gets it, held up in goal. Well, they deserve more than that, the Warriors, but that was outstanding football, and the Dolphins got lucky there.
2: Yeah, well done, Hammer at the back. Try saver, Tuapiki. Trailing back to the middle. Pompey with a lovely kick in. They ran on the last. Roll the dice. Tuapiki takes it. Well done. I think it's Brad Snyder as well. Comeback scramble. Save another try. Hammer. Well done.
3: What a great bit of play. Great bit of play. And I think that's what the Dolphins
1: need
3: to
1: do. Oh. Selwyn Cobbo's lost the ball. 10 out from their own line here, the Dolphins. An opportunity for the Warriors. The Dolphins lead 20 points to 12. For Keno Go, play with $2 today. 19 minutes and 40 seconds remaining. Both teams look exhausted at the moment. 40,465.
3: That's awesome.
1: And I reckon more than half. Maybe 30,000 of them are Warriors fans. That's a bit unfair.
2: Oh, great
1: footy.
2: They're
1: going to score in the corner. There's the cheer that tells you how many of them are here. Nickel Klukstad scores the try. It just looks so easy from the back of the scrum. The mistake made by Selwyn Cobbo has turned into points for the Warriors. 20-16 with a kick to come.
2: Yeah, try and have a look at that. I thought it was definitely man on. Wiz, you're a little bit surprised about what actually happened there. It looks like a pretty basic sort of play from the scrum. They started tight. They all start to fan out wide. So in close, go out wide. They shoot in wide. Nickel Klukstad unmarked on the outside. It definitely wasn't a set piece. Jermaine Asako and Bostock just man was man on man. So not sure the indecision there or the confusion, really.
3: Bostock.

0: He comes in.
1: So that leaves Asako by himself. He makes a decision. He follows his in. So he made the right call. But Jack Bostock would like his time over it again because it was man on. It was, they were in tight to the scrum. They just fanned out. There was no set plays or anything like that. It was very basic. And look, the error from Selwyn Cobbo proves costly.
0: Schneider was coming across. He had his man covered inside. But Bostock in the last probably 10 or 15 minutes made some crucial, not errors, but basic mistakes were not passing the ball a couple of times. He got lucky with the try down to Osaka. But before that, he's got through the line and could have offloaded a couple of times. And in that play there, he comes up and in. Osaka has to come in, but Schneider had him covered.
2: Pompey, 5 metres in from this Western touchline, 23 metres out. 20-16, the Dolphins over the Warriors. Adam Pompey, right foot round the corner, strikes it. Is it coming back enough? The crowd tells the story. It certainly is. It's 2 points the difference now for Keno Go. Play with $2 today. Dolphins 20, Warriors 18.
0: Two big plays. A, the defense of Bostock there. The no try down here to Farmworth, which we all know was a try. And that has turned the game on its head. They were gone then. The Warriors were absolutely gone. It would have been 26-12 with 20 minutes to go. And now we've just gone to 18 minutes to go. And what are we locked in at?
1: Well, 20 points to 18. 12-point swing, you're right.
0: Yeah, absolutely.
2: Asako with a high restart down to the in-goal area. And now here's Mitch Barnett bringing it back, but he runs into a wall of Dolphins and he'll play the ball back 12 metres out from his own line. We get a thrilling 17 and a half minutes remaining for Keno Go. Play with $2 today as the Warriors will play it 20 out from their own line. Now it comes to Capel, stepping, runs into the shoulder of Schneider. Molo there to make the tackle as well. 30 metres. Oh, he almost lost it. Plays the ball back. Out of acting half goes Healy. Taking the ground. H5 halfway by Molo. Now it's to a Peaky. Ball slightly behind Varmunga, who hangs onto it and taken there by Knowles and Nikarima. Plays it back to Healy. Last tackle coming from Martin. Well, Selwyn Cobbo's come in field. They're going to let it go. Oh, it was knocked on by Pompey. If he catches that, I don't know what Selwyn Cobbo was doing. He was just going around in circles.
1: Well, every chance, Riz takes that, he kicks it again. They had the numbers through the middle. I'm not sure what Selwyn Cobbo's done the last couple of minutes.
0: I think he's injured, mate. I think that knock that he got from the original tackle.
3: The delayed HIA, mate.
0: Yeah. Without doubt, something is not right. He's got his hands on his hips. He's just walking around. I think he's got a HIA, without doubt. And it comes from that original tackle by Lehman, spinning him around and landing him on his head.
2: So here's Molo with a strong run for the Dolphins. 20 points to 18.
1: Hasn't the momentum shifted?
2: Placid acting half. Now Donoghue, Nikarima, Farnworth. Oh, there's a collision there and Pompey's come off the worst for it. There's Luke Metcalf coming on. Who's come on? Where's now? It's a forward pass.
1: That was 2 metres. Yeah. Back on the inside, Hammer, golden opportunity there. It was about a couple of metres forward. He knew that straight away. 20 points to 18 here at the moment. The Dolphins, they just can't get that final blow. And then you can tell by Wiz's reaction, that was...
0: He stuttered. Well, he didn't throw it.
1: Just give it to the...
0: Just do it straight away.
1: Give it to the quickest man dealing in the NRL. Just
0: let him go, mate.
1: Let him go. Oh, against the feed there, Wiz.
0: The referee will probably tell him not to push or strike for the ball. I'd love to see the whole scrum push someone off the ball now when they go to put it in the last space. Just go for a massive push. Look at it. They're not even locked in.
1: A couple of minutes to go, Trick.
0: Yeah, that's right.
1: Yeah, try to get the ball back.
2: 10 shy of halfway. They win the scrum, as expected, the Warriors, after we faffed around for way too long. Capel up towards the halfway line. He's tackled by Molo, and he'll play the ball back. Barnett running slightly across field. Of course, this will be his home ground next year. Mitch Barnett signing with the Brisbane Broncos. Plays it in the centre of the park. Healy's at acting half. Clark, flat ball. Varmunga held in the tackle. The Warriors chant goes up again. here at Suncorp Stadium. Healy

0: at 8 near half. Long ball comes to Clark. Clark out the back to Martin. Martin short ball to Capel. He's tackled there by Schneider. And Molo over the top. It is the last tackle. Plays it back to Healy. Healy now to Martin. Puts a kick high in the air. Tabuai Fidoa Chester leaping. Grabbed by the Warriors. Or is it the hammer with it? No, the referee says it was grabbed by the Warriors. And it's going to be a changeover. Now,
1: Mitch, he's going to charge us. I reckon they're every chance to get this ball back here, the Warriors.
0: Harris DeVita taken out on the run-through, was he?
1: What's your thoughts here, boys? If they get the penalty, take the two, or are we going for the try?
2: I think the Warriors will take the two.
1: Even it up.
3: I think the Dolphins are just hanging on at the moment.
1: Yep, yeah, mate, the momentum changed. As soon as that knock-on happened, it's crazy, the modern game now. The momentum changes. You're trying to be able to pull that back. And when you do, how gassed are you?
4: Warriors left side kick chases on side.
2: Oh, that's just
4: look at the actions here, Max Plath.
2: That's just
0: he just ran into him, didn't he, Harris DeVita?
2: Yeah, no, absolutely.
4: Max Plath just stops and holds his ground. There's no secondary motion to escort a Warrior off the ball. Exactly. We're playing on. It's a fair run to the ball.
2: Well, there's no need to play on anymore because the referee's already made the decision. There's Tate a play of the ball.
4: Takes clean possession.
2: So what's he even looking at it for? This is not in the equation. The equation is, was he taking out?

0: worry about the first thing that you have to worry about. Oh, my. He's have a shocker.
1: He knocked it on before. Is that more level?
2: What have we got left?
1: He knocked it on before the pass back there. He's had an absolute shocker.
0: That was so bad.
1: He had two hands on the ball. He can see him trying to pass.
0: It's ridiculous.
2: 14 minutes to go.
0: You shouldn't make that mistake.
1: Do they hear about it on Monday, Potsy, or what's the gender census?
2: They do.
0: Who cares?
2: But nothing happens.
0: Who cares? Who cares?
2: He'll be there next week. Now Molo, up good, to the 30.
1: What are we in salary there? A
2: couple hundred dollars a week. 14 minutes to go. 20 points to 18. The Dolphins over the Warriors. Vicino Go play with $2 today. Free coffee when you're in the bunker. Now the kick from inside the 40 by Schneider. Not near the touchline. Taken by Tuipiki. Just get the feeling there may be more petrol in the tank here for the Warriors than the Dolphins.
0: It does look that way, mate.
2: Pompey running slightly across field, then straightens and he's tackled. 12 metres shy of the halfway line. Van Munger comes from field. He's been terrific. Howard Smith is back. He's been off forever.
0: He's been on nearly off for nearly 40 minutes.
2: And he was terrific at the start of the game for the Warriors when they were dominating the game. Mitch Barnett, strong run. Speaking about dominating, that was a dominant run. Fini Fuaki ends up on his backside. Now Healy out of acting half. Beats 2, 3, 4. Across field. Grabbed by the jumper by Schneider and flung to ground. He'll play the ball back. About 32 metres out from the line. Long ball from Harris Tavita to Martin. Under pressure, gets his kick away. It's going to land in no man's land. Now Selwyn Cobbo gets there and takes the ball and tackled by Pompey. But once again, he just took it without any real energy. Gets up holding his shoulder, his right shoulder. He gives a bit of a twirl too. Stowell Smith makes the tackle here on Farnworth. 25 metres out from the Dolphins' line. They can't get down the other end of the field now, the Dolphins, as Bostock has a run.
0: I'll tell you what, Schneider on this last play, he has to come to the right and run it on the last play. Put some real pressure on the Warriors players on this right-hand edge. The winger will drop back, Nickel clocks them, and run the footy.
2: They come this way, but Molo straightens the attack, and it is the last tackle here.
0: Here he goes.
2: They're a metre into territory, Schneider. Nickel clocks that hasn't dropped back on this occasion, so he puts it high in the air. Tuipiki has to charge for it, leaps high, takes it. Was he in the air? No, he wasn't, says the referee. He was on the ground as Bostock tackled him. Now Nickel Cookstart with a hit up. So 11 and a half to go for Kino Go. Play with $2 today. 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Another game in Queensland. We head north to Townsville for the Cowboys and the Panthers. As now off the wing comes Selwyn for a shot.
0: He just
2: woke up.
0: Where'd
2: that come from?
0: He just woke up.
2: Where the hell did that come from?
1: Run back to the wing.
2: Wow. Stowers Smith.
1: How good would that be, a winger just shooting and making one tackle and just head back?
2: What the hell was that?
0: I don't know.
2: Last tackle here for the Warriors. Comes to Harris Tavita. Puts it high in the air. Who wants it? The hammer or Osako? Tabuai Fadeau says, I'll take it. 10 out from his own line, but can't beat the tackle of Tamari Martin. And he's taken the ground 15 metres out. Osako, what's there? Here's Selwyn, who runs straight into the shoulder of Lehman.
0: Oh, he's been outstanding. Go
2: now,
0: wide,
2: Nick
0: go
2: Arima,
0: wide.
2: But there's no winger there, Lemuelu. Oh, terrific tackle.
1: No,
2: it wasn't Laban. Who was
1: Healy.
2: It? It was Healy.
0: Healy.
2: What was he doing defending out there? Molo comes from the field again. Tom Flegler goes on.
1: That was short.
2: Interchange number 7 for the Dolphins. They got one left. Snyder across field. They get confused because Flegler's just run on and he wasn't prepared for the inside ball from Schneider. And he takes the tackle on the last. So who's going to kick it? It comes here to Nick Arima. Off the side of the boot, straight to Tuipiki, who's tackled 25 metres out. Well, that was...
1: Big 10 minutes coming up for Christian Wolf and the Dolphins. At the moment, all the running seems to be with the Warriors. They just can't capitalise on it at the moment. And Snyder's not getting involved. And Cody Nick Arima comes up with an awful kick then.
2: 10 metres shy of halfway here, the Warriors. Pompey runs there at Knowles, who makes the tackle with the assistance of Flegler. Just a half a metre shy of the halfway line. Barnett takes it over that mark by about 6 metres. He'll play it right in the middle of Suncorp Stadium. We've got 9.5 to go. The Dolphins lead by 2. There's players colliding everywhere in back play. Capewell and Lemuelu, or in fact Fini Fuaki. It is the last tackle. It comes here to Martin. Puts the ball high in the air. Testy here for Tabuai Fadeau. Here comes Kurt Capewell. Tabuai Fadeau leaps high and Capewell takes him, but he gets away from

0: from him. Only picks up an extra couple of metres. Stour Smith makes the tackle. 20 out from their own line here, the Dolphins. They lead by two. They can't get down the other end of the field, but there's nervous Dolphins fans around Suncorp Stadium with nine to go for Kino Go play with $2 today. As they play the ball back through Cobbo. Now here's Flegler with a hit up. Runs there at Barnett, who makes the tackle.
1: They've got to keep coming right.
0: Lays the ball back. Now here's a run from Platt. Good run too, but he's ankle tapped by Capel, who gets up very slowly. He's got cramp, Capel. Last tackle, Schneider puts it high in the air. That 4-on-3 wizard. Now Nicol Klokstad leaps
2: on. Here we go.
0: Onto a biggie into open space. He's got Schneider to beat, who makes a really good tackle. Right up. And he'll play the ball back. 25 out from his own line. 8.5 to go. 20-18. The Dolphins over the Warriors. That's for Kino Go. Play with $2 today. As now, and through the hands of
2: She's on
0: juggled
2: him.
0: By Martin. Steps inside Lemuelu. Where's the support? He's into open space. Ankle tap from Herbie. Links up with Pompey. The pass now to Tuolaluatia. And he goes towards the touchline. And his tackle 11 metres out. Plays the ball back. They shift it to the left. Healy, long ball to Martin. Long the ball to Harris DeVita. Gives it there to Capel. Capel one-on-one. Then the pass comes to Eremaya Turbo, but he's tackled 9 metres out from the line. He'll play it a couple of metres in from the Western touchline. Nicol Klokstad goes into acting half. That'll be zero tackle, says the referee. Now comes to Barnett, and Barnett is tackled. Or is he still going? 5 metres out from the line, under the black dot, northern end of Suncorp. Plays it to Healy. Now to Aaron Clark, who takes the line on. And he's tackled a metre out from it. Healy goes into acting half. They come back to the left, the western side. Stour Smith to Martin. Martin then throws the dummy and is tackled there by Flegler. 5 metres out, five to the left of the uprights as they head towards the northern end. Flat ball to Barnett. Great tackle, Max Flat. Chops him down, Ray Stone-like. 5 metres out. Healy's at acting half. Now Martin, they've got numbers here. They're going to run at Pompey. Oh, it's a forward pass by a metre and a half. It was Lautea. Pompey was on his outside. The Dolphins survive. Every player on the field is out on their feet.
1: And I tell you what, defensively, the Dolphins had to work really, really hard down that right-hand side when they made that big long break. They're starting to promote the football a lot better, the Warriors. So great play, it's great handling. They put the pressure on them, but the Dolphins in the end, defensively, did a great job. But they look like they are gone. Let's see what happens in this set of six. Now they are 10 metres off their own try line. Who's going to put the hand up? The Warriors. He's dropped the ball.
0: Selwyn Cobbo.
2: Wow.
0: He just got the sticky stuff on his hands from the trainer, knowing he was going to have a hit up, and he's dropped it.
3: The sticky stuff didn't obviously work.
0: Now, here's an opportunity. Stour Smith, they're going to go wide early. Tuopiki takes on Nikarima. He's only four out from the line. Lemuelu gets there with some support. He'll play the ball back. 15 in from the far touchline. I'm not sure the Dolphins can hang on. Healy, now it comes to Clark. Clark, flat ball to Barnett. Steps through. He reaches out. Can't get it down. He's held up.
2: Is that Hammer
0: what
2: again?
0: A tackle.
2: Schneider.
0: There's a nomination for tackle of the day for Bar Crusher Boats. Tackle your next fishing adventure in a Bar Crusher.
2: Schneider, well done, him and Hammer. So, Fido, Schneider boys, you're spot on.
1: Schneider was the man.
0: Five out from the line. Stow Smith now plays it after the hit up. Healy's at acting half. They go to the right. It comes to Martin. Martin out the back to Tuopiki. Selwyn off the line. Bounces away from him. But taken to ground by Nikarima. That's tackle number four. The eight out from the line. Eight in from the far touchline. Slow play the ball. Long ball to Martin. Martin then out the back. It comes to Clark. Clark flat to Barnett. Taken there by Flegler over the top. Around the legs is Finney Fuaki. It's the last tackle. What do they do here? The Warriors. And out of acting half. Healy throws a dummy. Goes himself. Reaches out and scores. He bounced away from three Warriors defenders, and Sam Healy has scored the try that may win the game for the Warriors. Listen to that crowd.
2: Yeah, listen to you, as you said, Potsy. They are up and about, cheering. The drinks are flowing. The flag is absolutely up and about here. What a try from Sam Healy. I thought he bombed it there for a second. A little bit of a play out the back. Threw a massive dummy. Wasn't as good a defence there. There was enough bodies there to actually stop the try. I think it's Fuiaki as well as Hammer. Flegel maybe in there as well. Slips underneath and gets the try to put the Warriors in front. Yeah, after some great defensive

0: efforts there. They definitely didn't like that one.
1: Well, I thought if there's one person who's going to really flip the game here, it had to be the hooker. He's come on. He's been out of dummy half. He's making those half breaks. He put them under all sorts of pressure when he threw that big dummy, and just the strength of him. He got over that left hand, put the ball down. The touch even looked at the referee going, mate, that is a try. The Warriors go in front.
2: Hasn't been confirmed yet. But I didn't see anything wrong with it. Now it has been confirmed.
1: Please, if that's not a try, I'll give up.
2: First try of the year for Sam Healy, for AIA, do it for life. And in the end, it was a smart play for Australia made to support Australians right here.
1: What was the scoreline you picked? We picked 28-24, did
0: something
1: we?
0: Like that,
1: something like that.
2: Here's Pompey trying to convert the try to put them even further in front. 22-20 for Keno Go. Adam Pompey taking as much time as he can. There's under 4 minutes remaining. 20 in from this Western touchline. Strikes it straight between the posts. He's from four this afternoon, Adam Pompey. And now the test is back on the Dolphins. Do they go the short restart?
1: And even the people ringing in about Herbie's try down the other end, that would go back to a massive, massive moment in the game. Bendix break, a massive moment with a no try. Even the fans out there are saying, Mark, that was our try. So I don't know how they're going to explain themselves there.
2: You have a captain's challenge for the bunker. Get someone in from... Like there's someone in just a
1: get
2: room.
1: Me get me in.
2: Just another room, not watching the game, comes in when there's a bunker challenge. Now here's the short restart. Herbie's there. Who wants it? They leap high. The Warriors have knocked it on, have they? It's in the hands of the Dolphins anyway. That's play on.
0: Here we go.
2: And so here's a chance for the Dolphins. 24-20. What have we got? 3.5 to go. Now it comes to Flegler through the hands of the Hammer. They're 25 out.
0: Game.
2: It's been an unbelievable game on a Saturday afternoon at Suncorp Stadium. 40,500. Now it comes to Platt, who takes it forward, looking for the offload. No, takes the tackle of Barnett. 19 out from the line. He'll play the ball just to the left of the uprights. Now it comes here to Schneider. Schneider to the Hammer. Turns it inside to Finny Fuaki. But Capel's there waiting for him. Makes the tackle with Stowers Smith. He'll play the ball back. 10 out from the goal line. Marshall King is at acting half. Gives it there to Platt. Flash Schneider under pressure. Throws the ball. It's on the ground. Picked up by Cobbo. Cobbo straightens. Cobbo beats one.
1: Score.
2: Cobbo scores. Selwyn Cobbo has scored the try. It was another awful pass from Brad Schneider. It rolled along the ground. And somehow Selwyn Cobbo has picked it up. Time off has been called by the referee, which they do in the last few minutes. He's awarded the try. And Selwyn Cobbo has put the Dolphins on level terms with the Warriors. Jermaine Asako has the opportunity to win it.
0: Are we checking something here, boys?
2: No, he's just signaled time off. He's awarded the try. Inside the 5 minute when they score, they signal time off. There's nothing wrong with the referee's awarded the try. The bunker will check it.
0: He just came out of nowhere. Where did he just come back? And a simple miss there.
1: Mate, for all the things that he's done today, he's been brilliant at taking the ball forward. He's put himself under pressure. He's dropped a few balls. Then he scores a try, Andrew, to get them level. We're all going, go, Selwyn, because he's a great bloke. And it was a tremendous try to even it up now at 24-all. Asako needs to add the 2 points. The Warriors can't believe it.
2: He could go up for an HIA saw with a celebration leap from his teammates into his belly.
0: He kicks his boys.
1: They shouldn't let Selwyn take the kick. He's done everything else today.
2: Here is Jermaine Asako. Wow. Time back on for the referee. Try has been confirmed. So what is he? 5 metres in from the far touchline, 22 metres out. You would think we're in Auckland with the boos coming from the Warriors fans.
1: How good is it?
2: This is what happens when you get two of the best teams in the comp going head-to-head in the sunshine at a magnificent stadium with a massive crowd.
1: Let's see if he puts it over.
2: Jermaine Asako, 22 out, 5 in from the eastern touchline. Kicking towards the southern end. Moves in, strikes it. Drills it. The touch judges don't move. They raise their flags inside the right-hand upright. And can you believe it? With two to go, the Dolphins are back in front. You thought it was enough. The try was scored by Sam Healy. 5 to go.

0: but the short kickoff from the Dolphins have led to a try.
1: Here we go. Short drop out, drop kick coming up here, lads.
0: 26-24, the Dolphins over the Warriors. And that's for Keno Go. So the ball back to the halfway line.
2: I don't know why they're all back. They might as well come forward because the ball's only going to go 10 metres. I'd push everyone up forward.
1: Oh, he's going long.
2: No way.
1: Oh, it's Ray Stone.
0: Kate Wolf.
2: He's going short.
0: Try and drill it towards the touchline. No, it's high. It's gone the 10. They leap. Bostock takes it. One of the tallest men on the field takes it. And the Dolphins will fly at 15 shy of halfway. They will get another chance, the Warriors. There's 2 minutes of play remaining for Keno Go. They lead by two, the Dolphins. What a win this would be if they can get it, the Dolphins. They lose Isaiah Katoa in the first half with a dislocated wrist. They've had players playing out of position. Brad Schneider's been out there. They've been behind. They've had a fair try disallowed. They've come from behind with four to go, and they lead by two with 80 seconds left. Marshall King out of acting half. The hammer takes it to the 30-metre line and is tackled. He'll play on the last tackle.
1: It
0: comes to Schneider. Puts it high to the corner of Nickel Klukstad. Here is Bostock leaping, gets it. Taken at the same time by the Warriors.
1: Full
0: 10 metres out, 5 in from the far touchline. The tackle completed. There's a minute to go. The referee signals time off because Bostock wouldn't release the ball. They're going to go 90 in one set. The Warriors, can they afford to waste much time?
2: Jeremiah Tavares
0: will play it. 15 out from the line. They're spread to the right. They start going that way. Clark out the back. It goes to Martin. Martin straight in the attack, but straight into Marshall King. 49 seconds to go. That's tackle number one or two. That's the second. Now Clark across field. Now turns the ball back on the inside. They're exhausted, though, the Warriors. They're 25 out from their own line on tackle number three. 15 in from the far touchline. Now it comes to Barnett for a hit up. He's tackled on four. 30 metres out from the goal line, right in centre field. They're leaving it late here, the Warriors. Harris DeVita across field, dummies inside to Capel. Throws it out the back to Tuipika. He loses it. Picked up by Schneider, who's tackled straight away by Capel. And that will be the game, you would think. There's 10 seconds remaining. Schneider takes his time to get to his feet. Plays the ball back to Bostock. Dummies left, goes right. He's tackled by Aramia Tuava. And he'll play the ball back eventually. And there is the siren. And what a win for the Dolphins. They kick the ball out on the full. The referee hasn't signaled time off or full time. He does now.
1: Fair
0: full
1: win.
0: Time to the Dolphins at Suncorp Stadium. What a win it was. 26 points to 24 over the Warriors. And what a game of football that was in front of 40,465. Wow. Full time, 26-24, gentlemen. We don't have much time left to wrap this up. We've got 3 minutes, I think, in fact. So let's get to it. Who provided the unmissable highlight thanks to Drinkwise? You won't miss a moment if you drink wise.
2: I'll go with Selwyn Cobbo. Without doubt, he had a mixed game. He dropped the ball. He made some great runs. But then to score that try, he clearly wasn't 100%. And to score the try, to make it a draw, Osako kicks the goal. Mate, that was a great play. He was the man.
0: Big moment of the match for Bendix. The best known breaks. Put your foot down with confidence.
1: Oh, going short, getting the ball back again. The ball hits the deck, and as we said, the Selwyn Cobbo to actually seal it, and then the Exarco kick to actually clinch the win at the end.
0: The game's still a moment for Loctite Adhesives. 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Loctite. Game still a moment. That's to be the kick from the touchline by Jermaine Osako. I'm loving a moment for Mac. 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
2: 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The Warriors supporters, the Dolphins supporters. 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And a great game of footy by two great footy sides.
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0: 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We've got about a minute, if that, gentlemen. Is that the game of the year? I know it's hard because we're so emotional straight after it, but gee whiz.
2: It's pretty close to be the best game I've seen this season, that's for sure.
0: And if you see a better one.
1: No, it was entertaining. Both sides, you can see why they're at the top of the ladder, right? They played some good footy, both defensive, attacking.
2: Yeah.
1: A couple of play teams had players out as well, so mind you as well, they'd see what to come back into their teams for the rest of the year.
2: A lot of controversial two moments in the game by, not the referee, but by the bunker, I thought.
0: And the big thing for the Dolphins is Isaiah Katoa. That dislocated wrist.
1: See what happens.
0: To see how he bounces back from that. But they're the real deal. Both of these two teams, the real deal.
2: Both of those teams are the real deal. Yep. They will beat most teams in this competition. And I'll tell you what, the Warriors, they'll go home after this game and go, well, we should have won it. There was a couple of moments where they had to make a tackle or catch the ball from the kickoff, as you indicated.
0: I think we're over here. I can't even think, Chris, if you're playing the music for us to go. There it is, the 30 seconds. Macca and Wizard, great to see you again, boys. What an afternoon we've had here in front of 40,465. The Dolphins have beaten the Warriors 26-24. What a day.

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11: Now, it is a great pleasure, a disappointment, sadness in part of us, but huge pleasure to be able to bring in. Sadness for why we're talking about him, because I'm devastated. I've seen him for the last time in a Crusaders jersey. It is the heart and soul of the franchise, one of Izzy's all-time favourites, along with many of the rest of us. It is a very good morning to David Harvili. How are you, Davey?
12: Yeah, boys, yeah, and I appreciate having on, and what an intro. Thank you.
11: Mate, what you've brought for Super Rugby has been immense. But tell us about the decision, Dave. What? When did you know realistically that this was the swan song for you?
12: Probably at the start of the year. I just felt like it was sort of coming to that right time. I was still playing some great rugby. I felt like over the last couple of years that I was still playing some of my best footy, and I wanted to make sure I did that in the last season. And yeah, it's probably started this year sort of through March, where I sort of felt like this was my coming to my last year.
13: Oh, sad when I heard the news, but I knew it was coming, Davey, my favourite teammate of all time. Absolutely loved everything about how you went about your mahi. Tough as nails. Only one person swallows a toothpick and then gets back out on the field, and that's David Harvilli. Hey, Davey, look, upon reflection, well, what has the last 24, 48 hours been like for you? When you think back to your journey in the jersey, started in 2015, what has that moment in those last couple of 24 hours been like for you?
12: Yeah, it's been, when I think back on my career and walking into the rugby park for the first time, it was pretty crazy. Like, I walked in when, at a time where there's some, you know, obviously you, the likes of Rich McCaw, Kieran Reid, you know, the list goes on. I was truly blessed to be able to walk in at a time where I just learned so much. And over the years, we had so much success with the Crusaders winning titles, and the Lions tour was an awesome part of my career. And then winning that one, the first one, and then being able to captain the side was pretty special. In 2025, probably one of the highlights of my career, being able to win a championship as a captain, and then making sure that, you know, when I left, the team was in a great spot to carry on.
13: Yeah, you've done that in droves, mate. You've been one of the most impressive Crusaders of all time, and I mean that sincerely. Like, I couldn't speak more highly of you. But it's not also always just about the Crusaders. You're a proud Tasman Markal man too, so there would have been a little bit of reflection too. And you got your last season as well with the NPC side that no doubt you're looking forward to.
12: Yeah, 100%. I'm definitely looking forward to it. Like, some my great mates are from the top of the South, they're like Ethan Blackadder and Mitch Drummond. So, yeah, get to go home and, I guess, sort of, give back to the next generation there. And there's some awesome talent coming out of Nelson Marlborough at the moment. And being able to go home and, just be around the family for, I guess, another 4 or 5 months before I shoot off is going to be pretty special. You know, rugby, like, you're always away, you're travelling, and you're not really being able to get that family time. So being back at home and in front of the family and a few hot cooked meals from mum is going to be pretty special.
13: Who's looking after the boat, bro? Yeah, you need someone to...

0: store it at home, or you know, need someone to take care of that big 7 meter?
1: To be fair, it doesn't get a lot of ocean, to be honest, over the rugby season. So, yeah, with Japan not being a full season, I'll be looking to come home and take that out as much as I can. So, mate, any time you can catch a flight from the Mount to Nelson, get down there.
2: Oh, how good. Now, Dave, can I double back here? Maybe it's a story other people know. I don't. The toothpick story, what's with that?
1: Yeah, so back in 2020, somehow I've eaten food or maybe a slider with a toothpick in it, and it's caused all sorts of things in my bowel. And long story short, I had to go to hospital for sort of 7 days to get it removed, and then bounced back through COVID.
2: It's crazy. Far out. That sounds like my worst nightmare, and exactly why I tell my kids to look at what they're eating, Davey. It's you've got in retirement, you've got an ACC campaign that they can tap you on the shoulder for.
1: Yeah, I don't know how long it's been in there for, but it caused me a bit of grief, and then, all sorts of infections sort of in my bowel, and then it was actually quite lucky because at the time, it was a week before we went into lockdown, so I've come out of hospital, shown to lockdown. There's no rugby, there's no training for about 3 or 4 months. And literally once the lockdown happened, I was sort of good to go. That's probably why I hadn't come out in any sorts of media or anything, because I was in lockdown.
0: Oh, mate, honestly, it was the most craziest story. I couldn't quite believe it, but I could believe that you got back up and you got back onto to your feet and you hit the ground running. Davey, can I just ask a question, like, with you and the way that you got yourself ready to play every single week? Like, everyone that knows you are not surprised, because you're really meticulous with your preparation, you're a true professional, but mentally, how did you get yourself up to go out there and take on the very best and do it so well?
1: Yeah, certainly a tough one. Like, week in, week out, the Super Rugby is one of the hardest competitions, and when you're playing back-to-back against the Kiwi teams and the NZ Derbies, it definitely takes a toll, but I always wanted to be the best, and I always wanted to have my name in that conversation. So every time I had my week and I planned my week, that was sort of what I was going for, and I wanted to perform each week. And over the years, a lot of great crusaders have been able to do that week in, week out, and back up performances. So those are the things that I wanted to achieve.
2: Now, mate, you are a fan favourite as well, including a text has come through from Jim, a regular here, who says, thanks to Dave H, one of the Crusaders' best. Good luck with the Marco in Japan, a leader of men and humble with it. They followed their leader. And that is, that's the kind of legacy that you're leaving, Davey, is that people will remember you for somebody who, no matter where things were tough, whether they were going well, you were just walking the walk. That must be pretty. Look, I don't like talking about you like it's past tense here, Dave. You've still got plenty of footy life ahead of you. But to know that the wider public see you in that way, what does that mean to you?
1: Yeah, it's pretty cool, pretty special. And thanks for those kind words. It means the world. And without the fans, like, our game's nothing. And every time I sort of had an interaction with anyone on the street, or I just wanted to make sure that I give them my time. And still got a few months left in New Zealand. So anyone out there that wants to say g'day, make sure you come up and say hello.
0: Davey, just quickly before I let you go, something's just popped in my mind, and I don't know if you remember, but 2018 I was doing a tour around the country with Joe Whelan. I was sitting down having some lunch with you, and you were asking me a few questions because you were thinking about potentially shooting off back then overseas to Japan. When you think about that moment, are you, and what's gone on in the last, 8 years, are you happy you made that decision to stay here?
1: Yeah, absolutely. Yeah, definitely. A few wise words from you and a few others for the other boys. Made that decision easier. And if I had left in those early days, I wouldn't achieve what I achieved. And I'm certainly happy that I stayed. And it's a great career that I've had in the All Black and Crusader jerseys. But definitely something that I wanted to do was a lot of things that I ticked off. So. I'm pretty happy I stayed.
2: Yeah, I can imagine the advice Izzy would have given you anything about staying

0: Angry New Zealand rugby, he is. He knows all about. If he talked about Japan, did he mention make sure you got a good out clause in the contract? Was that his?
1: Yeah, mate. He's giving me the full rundown. So
2: he's just chasing that yen, mate. He's got plenty already.
0: No, we're not throwing that kind of shade. But David, when do you think that the rest of us will know whereabouts in Japan you are landing? What's your expectations on the process from here?
1: They like to do it their way, and I'll be respectful of them, and they'll release it in sort of a couple of weeks.
2: Beautiful.
0: Fantastic. Hey, listen, we couldn't be prouder of what you've done on our screens and our fields here, Dave, as a footballer. You've given us everything, and we can't wait for one more season with you, the Marco. I tell you what, the All Blacks could do far worse than to say, hey, fancy coming to South Africa with us, since we're leaving only three 100%. Rugby players behind for the trip anyway. So we hope that you're still in that conversation, mate. But anyway, we'll be touching base with you again throughout the year, no question, but it would be wrong of us not to want to give you that pat on the back to say well done, congratulations, and thank you, Davey Harvelli.
2: Thanks, brother.
1: Cheers, team. Appreciate you. Thank you.
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0: 1,200-metre Group 1 winning two-year-old to ever debut at stud in New Zealand.
1: Dashed away Little Bros, and Little Bros has won it with 150 to go. Grabbed by Little Bros. Little Bros takes the lead from Arkansas Kid Don Corleone. Little Bros, it's Hayes again. Little Bros, three-quarters of a length.
0: Like father, like son. Little Bros. 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
7: We're going to have a deep dive into a situation that is it's vaguely expected, but also the timing could not be worse for netball, who just consistently find themselves in a situation of timing couldn't be worse over the past 18 months. But we're on the eve of the ANZ Premiership Final. It's been a great season for netball, considering that many thought, well, this was it. It's the death rattle for provincial netball here. It's not going to be able to be sustainable. They haven't got themselves where they needed to be. It hasn't been pretty. It has been pretty in the build-up. But the performance this year has been great. And the standout side got themselves home advantage to the final, the Northern Mystics. Well, just a few days out, Nathan Lim from the New Zealand Herald has broken exclusive that the Mystics are looking to launch a bid to join Super Netball over in Australia in a couple of years' time, 2028, the article states that it is targeting. Now, we don't know what is happening with the ANZ Premiership. We don't know what happens beyond the season, very similar to where it was last year. TVNZ

0: taking it and cheering it. I think the what we've seen on screen has been good. Those who've attended the games has been great. But Stephen, this is
1: it's hideous because they Netball New Zealand were forced into a situation when Sky pulled their millions of dollars. And I can tell you, Sky put in millions of dollars, right, a year to make that competition sustainable. Then they said, it's not making any money. It's not garnering the viewership that it needs. Time to pull the pin, because they are all about it. They've said it. Sophie Maloney, their CEOs, have said it many, many occasions. You know, if it's not working for us commercially, we're not going to do it regardless, right? Which I find interesting, because she's a champion of women's sport. And this is a women's sport and a high-profile women's sport, and they pulled the pin on it. And so they've had to dip into their own funds, their reserves, which I was not surprised they had reserves. And I think when I was trying to work out what it costs to cover a game, Sam, how many games have they had this year? Have they shown this? Is it 10, 12? 10 or 12 games this year? Like 10 weeks in a row? Am I close?
0: Yep, so we're a couple. It's two games televised, isn't it?
1: Yeah, but it's one. If it's two games on a day, right, same spot and same court or different court? Oh, okay.
0: Courts.
1: So you're probably getting close to $500,000, $700,000, $800,000, right? So they've dipped into their reserves there, but that's obviously you can't sustain that if that's your wedge. The fact that they are going to the Mystics are going to look at 2028 is an indictment, on the competition for potential unsustainability, and an indictment on Netball New Zealand, regardless of whether they're waiting for a new CEO or not, of not communicating what the hell is going on by the end of the season. They should have had this sorted by now. You've got a whole season. You know the situation you are in at the start of the season. What are you doing? Now, it could be quite a case economically. I know from going out looking for money from a podcast and things like that, and talking to my commercial contacts, money's hard to come by, right? So yep. You're never going to replace what Sky gave them. Never going to replace. But to leave people hanging, and a competition hanging that has a magnificent history. And I think Rob Wright, the assistant coach of the Mystics, is well within his rights to tee off. He's been quoted as saying, personally, I think this is a disgrace. It's the third year in a row our competition's been on a lifeline. My understanding is the worst scenario is that the competition goes to a completely amateur competition, which would be a disaster. And then he goes on to say he's not sure that Australia's appetite would want a New Zealand team, by saying, quote, my concern is Australia's probably now going, why would we want a New Zealand team? They've already got half the Silver Ferns playing there. So I wonder whether the silence, Sam, from Netball New Zealand is because they're actually concerned they might not be able to run this thing next year or have a comp, and are completely embarrassed that they've dropped the ball.
0: I don't know if they're embarrassed, Stephen, but there will be genuine concerns about whether there is a comp running this year.
1: Wouldn't you be embarrassed,
0: Sammy? But this is the people trying to solve this problem aren't the people that created it now, Stephen. Yeah. The people who created that problem are gone. So to say that they are embarrassed by that situation, I think, is a little unfair. Those who had previously set the table, sure. But as far
1: I'm not saying the Mystics should be embarrassed. I'm saying Netball New Zealand should be embarrassed. I'm with you.
0: Yeah, but I'm saying that those who have come in and taken up the realms with the new helm of the board, of course, the interim chief executive and Jane Patterson, as well as the incoming one.
1: Why should they get a free pass, mate? They've been around the game before.
0: It's not a free pass, Stephen. It's saying that they need to get their...

0: a good season. They're starting to grow again. The Silver Ferns are getting back into camp off the back of this, and they have the Commonwealth Games to get involved with and aim for. And if they can pull things together there and somehow Netball New Zealand finds themselves with the Common Games champions, they're going to be in a far better bargaining position than they are right at this very moment.
1: I hear you, but if they're commercially savvy, they would have not taken that into account.

0: Logistics are a sharp organisation, great people, good thinkers, which they are. Otherwise, they wouldn't be doing this. But for them to have to lead the charge and for this to drop before the final, it's pretty tough on the game, right?
1: Yeah, the timing of the news. But look, this is what happens. Good journalists like Nathan Lim see where the stories are, and they make it work. Now, I question whether it is the right thing for Netball New Zealand to have one team over there. But the Northern Mystics are looking to do what's right for the Northern Mystics here. They're not thinking the broader scope of Netball New Zealand.
0: Oh, hang on. I could call you on that. Warriors, NRL. What's the difference?
1: The Warriors...
0: They're in a competition in Australia, and I've did the local game show this week and recorded interviews with Rugby League Identities in Wellington and also Christchurch, Canterbury. The Warrior effect, and let's even take in the NRLW effect, is having a massive impact on numbers wanting to play the game of Rugby League, particularly young women. Now you've got what you consider our premier female sport saying, one to team going, we want to plan a comp that's better. If they get accepted in 2028 and they go and play and start beating up on people because they're stacked with silver ferns, that's a massive bonus for the game here. Massive. Because young women and young men are going to go, I want to play netball because look what I'm seeing every week.
1: But what they're seeing every week, what? A New Zealand team competing in Australia?
0: Yeah.
1: But what about the competition here, Stephen?
0: That's what I'm saying. It's not, my point is, it's not a bad thing that they go there. If they go, they go. Because right now, and you look at an article like this, we are not privy to what's going on in Netball New Zealand, as Rob Wright says. Nothing's changed. No one's talking. There's no flow of information. You get this really sit feeding in your pit of your stomach. They might not be a comp next year.
1: Yep.
0: There might not be a comp next year. And so you might see more New Zealand netballers flicking off. Now, what does that say about... So suddenly, the Mystics become like a Warriors, like any team. They become a private entity and away they go. And that's your netball. Not great,
1: huh? I don't have a huge problem with it, Stephen. I'm not worried if they do. And Super Netball is a competition. The bits and bobs I've seen, I think, plays really well. Mm. It looks like it goes well. But if you go over in Australia, let's be perfectly clear, Super Netball's not kicking the door down. It's not the sudden...
0: You just signed a five-year deal with Nine.
1: Yeah, but it's as far as the public awareness, it is minimal. It is low.
0: But you could say the same about netball here too.
1: I would argue that the local comp here and the wider sporting context rather than its fans, which obviously a larger fan base physically numbers over there.
0: Coverage context rather than sporting context. Context, yeah, okay.
1: More people are aware of what's going on in netball in this country than are aware of what's going on in netball in Australia.
0: Yeah, fair play, but that's a scale thing too, right?
1: For sure.
0: Yeah.
1: But also a place where that team is held positively or negatively, and the Diamonds, we look at. I'd say that sporting fans in New Zealand have also got to can tell you more about the Diamonds than most of the sporting fans in Australia. You and I have worked with plenty of journos across the ditch, and if you ask them to name Diamonds players or talk about where the comp at, ask them to tell us the name of the competition that they play in with the Silver Ferns every year, and there'll be many who wouldn't be able to come up with the Constellation Cup.
0: I think I'm with you on this. It would be a tragedy if there was no ANZ Championship. Absolute tragedy. And that would then suggest that economically it's potentially not viable anymore because no one wants to step up the plate and own it. Now, I don't know how the Australian model works. Suncorp, I think, are the sponsor of the big insurance company. My God, there's a massive bank, ANZ, sponsoring the ANZ Netball Championship. Are they tapping them? Who knows? But it's tough out there at the moment. It's just a shame that from a scale perspective, the marketplace here is so small. And probably sponsors is going, yeah, we're not going to get bang for buck because they're asking a certain number.
1: Well, we talked about putting a New Zealand team in the Big Bash, didn't we?
0: Yeah.
1: And that's
0: rescaling, right? Melbourne, two Melbourne teams coming together.
1: Exactly. Listen, I'm I don't

0: I'm not entirely sure where I sit with it. I've got no issue with it. I'm not like, oh, no. How dare they? I'm not pulling a black arts here on anything. But what I am saying is if they, being the Mystics, through Rob was saying through his quotes, are already questioning whether they've got the value, what do you reckon the Aussies are saying? If they're publicly questioning, they might not have a desire for this. What does it say? And if they do have a desire, much like the criticism of those saying, why go into the Big Bash? It's like, well, Australia haven't wanted us for a while. Now, if they're going to let us in, why? Why would they be letting us in? Because they feel that they need to be propped up in some shape or form. It doesn't mean it goes well. For every Auckland FC, there's a Wellington Phoenix. And I don't say that as a blight on the Wellington Phoenix, but they have never achieved results of a huge standard. They've got a loyal fan base, but it is a small, loyal fan base. I love everything that the Wellington Phoenix have done. They've opened doors in New Zealand football. I don't want to discredit it, but it doesn't mean there's going to be success. Would a Northern Mystics side going over there and finding themselves near the bottom of the table for many seasons be good for netball in New Zealand?
1: Oh, well, I think with the small amount of players you need in a netball team and the amount of netballing talent that New Zealand has, you could damn near field a Silver Fern side. And I think you would. I think you would have instant success.
0: I damn well hope so. Otherwise, that's not a great look either.
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4: Time now to cast our attention to the Glasgow Commonwealth Games, which are starting to creep up on us. Next month they are. New Zealand's full team has been announced of 116 competing team members. And to get a little bit of a look into how things are placed and what the expectations are, we're joined on the line by New Zealand's team chef de mission, Nigel Avery. It's a very good morning to you, Nigel.
5: Oh, thank you. Good morning. Thanks for having me on.
4: Well, we're there. All the namings have been rattled through, 116, as we mentioned. The size is obviously smaller than previous campaigns due to fewer sports. Your take on what the numbers ended up being?
5: I think it's about where we thought it would land, and largely a lot of it was governed by how many quota spots we were actually allocated. So that was actually a good thing to have, I suppose, for some sports, given that, you know, they might have more athletes than quota spots. It's a signal of strength, but also hard at the same time for those athletes who, you know, are the back end of that selection process.
6: Nigel, Stephen McIver here. How are you?
5: Good, Stephen. How are you?
6: Yeah, cool. What's the last mortgage rate, by the way? What's a good mortgage rate right now?
5: Well, you're still close to 4.5% if you're willing to bet on it. Well, the rates staying the same as they are for a while?
6: That's not bad. I mean, numbers are important, and traditionally at the Commonwealth Games, we do well. I mean, you yourself, what, 2 golds, a silver, and 2 bronze. When you look at the calculations for expectation for medals, how many medals do you think the team can bring home with what the talent you've got?
5: Yeah, good question. We don't have that on our radar. Sort of high-performance sport, New Zealand definitely do. The challenge is that the sport, the number of athletes is about half as it was in Birmingham, which we did really well, 50 medals, I think. And so you can't just sort of mathematically go, well, half the team size will get half the medals. We just don't know. I think we're going to get a fair bit of success right across the board. There'll be some successes of people that we know we think should do well, but some may not, and we'll get some surprises. So it's going to be a mixed bag, kind of like it normally is.
4: Nigel, with the games being, you know, punted around in the lead up, Glasgow had a pretty short lead in. What's your information as far as readiness and preparations for the New Zealand team to settle in easily?
5: Look, pretty good, really. We're up there towards the end of March, and I was really, really impressed with the organising company's, I guess, status of where they're up to. I think sometimes, you know, not having time helps you make decisions, and that's clearly what they've had to do. But also at the same time, being very pragmatic in what they can or want to deliver, because obviously it's a limited budget, a really short runway. And look, they've been pragmatic, so it's going to be different compared to other games, and I've been at pains to, you know, explain that to our selected athletes just so that expectations aren't sort of blown out the door when they're thinking they're going to get one level of service and another one is going to be provided.
6: It does feel a bit like Commonwealth Games light, but in many ways, when you look at it, only 4 venues, so it'll be quite an efficient Games, I would suspect, logistically for you.
5: 100%. Yep. Very, very close, and the Scottish Exhibition Centre is hosting 6 of the sports. They're all walking distance from where those athletes from New Zealand are staying. Athletics is a relatively short bus ride, and same with swimming, cycling, and artistic gymnastics. So, yeah, logistically, it's going to be a lot easier to get around for the athletes and for me personally too, being able to get out and support the team. It's not so much sitting in cars and...
4: Exactly.
6: Nigel, looking at your team, And you mentioned names. Well, you didn't mention names. I want you to mention some names because I think people get excited when they can look forward to someone. I mean, I think it's a shame that poor old Sam Ruth, even though, you know, the leg stress fractures, the whole nine yards, kept out because he could have been absolute

0: wonderful addition. But when you look at across the board at the disciplines, what excites you most about this New Zealand team?
1: Yeah, I think it's a combination of sort of, you know, experience and youth. You know, there's some experienced campaigners. You know, people like, you know, Tom Walsh is an example. It's his fourth Games. Mr. Kurnov in gymnastics is his sixth. And then some, you know, really exciting young ones coming up. You know, some of the female weightlifters, you know, the young ones, they're really strong. They're sort of, you know, world junior medalists as a pedigree. So there's that. You know, things like having, you know, three male shot putters all throwing over 21 metres at the same event is just extraordinary. Same thing, you know, there's three female pole vaulters in athletics. But the, I guess the sport that I'm really looking forward to seeing how they go is netball. Look, you know, it's no secret they've had some troubles in the past, but having spoken to the to Dame Nolene, to the coaching staff and the players, there's a real sort of undercurrent of excitement there, and I think they've just got to really use momentum to build on what is for them a particularly short runway as well to prepare for these Games. But, you know, I think be super excited to see what they look like. But right across the board, there'll be some talent. I mean, you've got Elise Andrews, you know, she'll be smashing it out of the park. Erica Fairweather in the pool, Lewis Klebert in the pool. So it's going to be fun to watch.
2: Nigel, what are the biggest challenges facing the New Zealand team here? What do we know about the weather forecast? What is going to be making it harder? The things that New Zealand as a team and you as a collective as well need to really be zoned in on for these Games?
1: I think it's like anything, just focusing on the fundamentals, right? Just making sure the athletes are healthy, happy as much as they can be, creating an environment, you know, they can feel relaxed at sort of at home, but being away, obviously. The weather, it's gonna be the same for everybody. So we've just got to be prepared for whatever Glasgow happens to throw out in those 2 weeks. It could be a scorcher. It could be cold. It could be everything in between. But I think just some of the service level delivery that other games would have is not going to be there. And so we've just got to be prepared to accept some of those relative deficiencies and get on with the job at hand.
2: Look, there's no doubt that the Commonwealth Games gets called into question by fans, but when it arrives, New Zealand gets right behind. What I love most about it is that it provides an opportunity for some people to reach their pinnacle in sport and to be part of a wider New Zealand team rather than some small self-funded trip to represent a sport in far-flung regions of the country that don't get that moment. So to see them get that moment, I think, always remains special. We've had many of the athletes on the show, Nigel as well, Marco Molo most recently, his incredible story from begging for a membership on to join a CrossFit gym based on a Facebook competition to going on to be a cleaner for that gym, then moving on to working there, now being the owner. And now here it is at his first Games, believing in himself to give weightlifting a crack again. That's what we get from the Commonwealth Games, and I can't wait to experience it all over the next month or so. Appreciate your time, mate.
1: Yeah, thanks very much for your support, and we'll be hoping for your support from everybody at home, sort of cheering us on.
2: I'll be full noise. Yeah, you better hear us in the studio, that's for sure. Scotty and Izzy, me and Rob, big on the Com Games. Where does it sit for you, Stephen?
0: Yeah.
2: It's yeah.
0: Yeah. It's a yeah.
2: I don't think that it's what it was. No one's going to tell you that it is. But the fact remains, it's New Zealanders achieving things at a level that still is higher than many would have dreamed of making at some point.
0: Yeah.
2: I like watching people chase their dreams, and for many, this is them wearing that fern. This is them achieving it. Now, I don't think we should be, you know, necessarily saying, well, yeah, participation, everybody gets a ribbon, right? But I do think that that still has a whether it's the Commonwealth Games or an event of this level, I think still has a place.
0: Okay, so the cynic in me says it's not relevant anymore. But to your argument, out of my gym, my box office gym, we've got a boxer going. Jordan Wilson's going. She's boxing out of my gym. She's representing New Zealand. And I've seen the work that she's put in, and I'm going, how good. She's going to the Commonwealth Games. But when you've got countries that don't want it, can't afford it, and are struggling to find a country, you have to ask the question, where does it relevant sit in world sport? That's all I'm saying.
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2: Right, well, there's going to be a new role in town for New Zealand rugby in what is shaping up as quite a big shuffle on and off.

0: the park for the sport that dominates the headlines in this country. And the man stepping into that role is Michael Collins, who is the new chief rugby officer, and is joining us from the show from Australia as well. So there's some serious commitment for a job he hasn't even started yet. Really appreciate your time, Michael. Congratulations.
1: Thanks, Hyphen. Really happy to be on your show.
0: Now tell me, it sounds great. What's the job? What is your job in a nutshell?
1: Look, it's a really wide remit, and it's working across everything from community participation all the way up to sort of the professional game, collective employment agreement, and overseeing the tournaments and competitions. So for me, that's a fantastic opportunity to sort of have influence and help shape the game all the way from provincial union, sort of junior club, school stuff, all the way up to the professional ranks.
2: Michael, Stephen McIver here. Congratulations on the new gig. When you look at your CV, it's pretty impressive. 82 games for the Chiefs, 73 for my Mighty Mulus. CEO, or CE now they say, Taranaki Chiefs. You're currently the Director of Sport at Bond University. But it's your quote about getting the job that intrigues me. Every one of those experiences has shaped how I think about what New Zealand or New Zealand rugby need to do to keep thriving. What do you need to do to keep rugby thriving, Michael?
1: G'day, Stephen. Thank you. I think we need to get right back to the grassroots, enhance participation, make the game easy for people to join. That's players, that's coaches, referees. There's one thing that's 100% true and obvious. New Zealand rugby players and coaches are in high demand all across the world. And sort of, you know, if we go back all the way to the grassroots, I know that when I was coming through, probably when you were coming through, a lot of people join the game at 5 years of age and go through their club, school system and stuff like that. So, you know, for me, basically just going back to the basics, getting people involved in the game at an early age, making sure they have a great experience and finding the love for it.
2: Michael, that is music to the ears of people that both Sam and I have talked to in recent weeks in the Clubland. Clubland is struggling to field teams in many, many grades. There's a huge upswing in some junior areas, but more so in women's rugby. But to get it back to the basics, you say, you've got to look after your clubs, don't you? Because they are dying at that. And I don't use that lightly. I'm not, or disrespectfully. But Clubland is struggling.
1: Yeah, and look, Sam, obviously I'm still based in Australia, so I'm not at the coalface of the issues and the challenges at the moment. But I have spoken to people, and I do hear that sentiment coming through. And you know, part of my role, part of my job is going to be able to, is going to put programs and things in place to make it easy for the volunteers, make it easier for the people running provincial unions and clubs to connect back with the game. That could be different parts of rugby, you know, different styles of games, introducing that to get people involved.
0: Michael, you mentioned that you've got a wide remit there. I think calling that a wide remit's calling the Grand Canyon a little hole in the ground. It covers so much of the sport and areas that all need a lot of focus. With your, you know, haven't taken on the role yet, of course, but as far as balancing that out, how do you, you know, go from a meeting about how to get 5-year-olds in to working on collective bargaining agreements with professional footy players who are looking to find a way to supplement their income and not need to head across to Japan and like within the same day? That sounds intense.
1: Yeah, I think it will be intense, Sam, but one of the things that's impressed me through the recruitment process is the quality of the team that I'll be joining within New Zealand Rugby. There's some really good operators across all those departments. So obviously, look, I won't be doing that alone. And part of the appeal for me to take the role is to work for New Zealand Rugby, who I've always sent as a benchmark as I've come through from a schoolboy player into sort of working in provincial rugby and then working across super rugby clubs. So, like I said, there's some really good operators working within New Zealand Rugby, and it is a wide remit. And we'll

0: face those challenges as they arise.
1: If I was you, I'd be excited about working with Don Tricker. I've known Don Tricker, for a number of years, and mate, the guy's a genius. And to have him now full-time out from the Padres into New Zealand rugby, that must excite you, the depth of IP he has about working with people.
0: Yeah, absolutely, Stephen. And, you know, over the past 6 months, I've watched from afar from here in Australia, and I think, Steve Lancaster and the board have made some fantastic appointments, over the past 4 to 6 months, and Don's definitely one of those. I was working with Taranaki Rugby last time he was in New Zealand, and, he made a massive difference to the high performance of the professional game. So I'm really looking forward to rubbing shoulders with Don on a day-to-day basis in the office.
2: When it comes to the job, speaking to New Zealand Rugby's new Chief Rugby Officer and Michael Collins, when it comes to the job and all it entails, how do they connect in? They feel like they could very easily be a couple of separate roles here, Michael. So how do they connect in from the professional game right through to grassroots to you?
0: I think there's obviously a very natural pathway, in saying that not every player wants to be a professional rugby player, but the systems are connected. New Zealand Rugby over the past 12 to 18 months done a lot of work on the male pathway space to make it a simpler and more clearer pathway. So I think from the club game to the professional game, if players and coaches want to start on that journey, there is a connected pathway these days. I've been working outside of rugby for 4 years now, working in some areas is really complex where there are different challenges and competing agendas and stuff like that. Coming back into rugby, I think, the basics are all the same. You want to create a great environment for people to play the game, for people to thrive, whether that's in the community game or in the professional game. There will be different competing things from time to time from between the professional and amateur. But by and large, we're working on rugby. We're trying to create great opportunities for people to thrive within the game.
1: Michael, I got a quick two-part question for you. Are you still an Airbnb for New Zealand tennis players on the Gold Coast? And B, how's Joe going in the Nutrigrain Ironman series?
0: We still have the odd tennis player come and stay when he's on the Gold Coast. One of the things as Kiwis, we love supporting other Kiwis, and we've had a lot of different sports people come through and stay in the spare room here on the Gold Coast. And it's great to see them chase success. And in terms of Joe, mate, he's in the pre-season. He's I've just heard him banging around the house. He's off to swimming, and I think he's grumbling about a 4 month pre-season getting ready for the cool and get a gold. So it's pretty chilly here this morning. So it's an outdoor pool. It'll be a bit of a frosty one.
1: A chilly 23 degrees.
2: Yeah, exactly. Don't want to hear it, Michael. Do not want to hear it. As one surf dad to another, Joe Collins is an absolute weapon of an athlete, but he's also a hell of a role model. He's great when he comes back to New Zealand as part of the Black Ferns, and anything he does in around the New Zealand sport, he's a real role model, mate. So you've done something right with him, and congratulations there, and best of luck for this new role. It is a massive one. We can't wait to keep tabs and catch up as you continue in the progress, mate.
0: Thanks a lot, and always happy to catch up.
1: Thanks, mate.
2: Michael Collins there. Joe Collins is a beast.
1: Weapon?
2: He is a beast of a competitor. Saw him in the flesh at the Nationals halfway through this year. Yeah, beginning this year, and he is.
1: You were just looking at his rig. You're going, that guy's got a rig, right?
2: I'll tell you what, his opponents was looking at his rig and thinking, I'm not going into collision here. I'm not, we don't need to make this a contact sport.
1: Sam, you're not wearing Speedos, my son. Just keep that poster of Joe close.
2: On that note, a very unusual note, Steve McIver,
1: I did a social thing with, weird turn of events. I did a social thing at Hot Spring Spas for David Nika.

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0: 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It was embarrassing. 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He said, yeah, see ya. Oh my gosh, these professional athletes, you got to admire them.
2: Okay? 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
13: Well, Japan continues to prove an irresistible lure for New Zealand rugby players, with David Havili yesterday joining the ever-growing legion of New Zealand players playing in Japan. The just-completed season saw well over 200 New Zealand-born or New Zealand-linked players scattered throughout the Japan professional ranks. There are a number of New Zealand-born players in the Japan national squad, including Warder Dearns, who was amongst the top performers in Super Rugby this year but is firmly committed to a future with Japan. Well, someone who spent the last 5 years playing in Japan is Bryn Hall of the Kubota Spears in Tokyo, formerly Crusaders, Blues, North Harbour, and still always will be the mighty Northcote Club, and of course part of the very highly regarded

0: Aotearoa Rugby Pod. Bryn, how are you, mate?
1: G'day, boys. Thanks for having me on.
0: No, good to have you. Look, Bryn, it's no longer the case that New Zealand players go to places like Japan or Europe to top up their retirement plans. It's becoming more and more a mid or even early career move. So tell us, what is it the money? Is it the less grueling schedule, the lifestyle? What is the attraction to go to Japan?
1: Look, I think probably most of those things that you just said, TJ, but I think you know, the money is a good part of it, right? I think it is you don't want to shy away from it. I think it is definitely a great opportunity with being able to top up the bank, which I think is definitely one thing. But I think also I find that the schedule is really nice. Like, if you do look at probably New Zealand rugby at the moment, you're going from January in pre-season going straight through to probably October if you play both NPC and Super Rugby along with the All Blacks. I think in Japan, you play 3 weeks on, 4 weeks on, you get a week off. So if you're talking around for your body, longevity wise, you know that you're on the job for 3 to 4 weeks in season, you get a week off, and you play a similar schedule in terms of games that you do have here. And I think also as well, the culture, it's a big reason why you do over there. TJ, you've been in Japan, and it's a great place to travel and being able to be over there with the people. So I think all of those things that I just touched on, the things that you touched on as well, all kind of comes together with it. But I think you can't shy away from the financial benefit that you do get going over in Japan as well.
0: Of course, it's not just New Zealanders. There's a genuinely international flavour about it. There's Australian players there. There's players obviously from the Pacific nations, from South Africa. Tell us about your club. Who's there that people would know?
1: Malcolm Marks was at Kubota. Sean Stevenson just came from the Chiefs this year, and also probably people would know Bernard Foley. He's been there for 7 years at that club. So, and that's just our club. But you do look at kind of the Japan rugby at the moment, whether it's in the top division or second division, you've just got a lot of players that are from different countries and that are playing international rugby or have played international rugby. So I think the years that I have been here, where the competition is right now, it's a very good brand of footy. Like, I think if you look at the competitive side of it, I think when I first got there, you'd probably say within the 12 teams, you know, 6 or 7 would be really good teams. And then you have your second tier that, you know, probably weren't winning games. But now the competition's in a really good place with 1 to 12. But I think with the new rule changes that have come in Japan right now, whether that quality will stay the same. But I think when I did leave Kubota this year, the competition was at an all-time high with a great international experience. But I think also the players that have gone through the university systems, the foreigners that are now eligible for Japan after being there for 5 years, you've got a lot of foreigners that are classed as Japanese players that have built to that competitiveness around the competition.
0: At the standard, where would you rate it compared to, say, Super Rugby, NPC? Where does it fit in terms of the standard of play?
1: Mm-hmm. I'd probably say that your top four teams, so your Kobe's, for this year as an example, you know, Kobe, Kubota, Panasonic, and who was the other team that we had there? Another team that's in the top four. Look, I'd arguably say that they would be there or thereabouts to make a run for the top eight inside this current Super Rugby format. And I would even say that, you know, your Kobe's at the moment, and I'd probably back us as well as Kubota, that we would go pretty close to being in that top eight. Now, I understand that there are rulings, and I guess if they were in a Super Rugby format, I mean, there were no foreigner rules, then it just adds the strength to the competition at the moment and even the teams that are in there. So, but honestly, TJ, I do believe that you know, the top probably couple of teams, I would say, would be vying for their top eight spot in a Super Rugby competition.
0: Yeah, because there's this perennial argument about whether New Zealand should allow players from overseas to be picked for the All Blacks. New Zealand rugby has stood firm, and there are a lot of people who support it, saying, no, we want a commitment to our New Zealand teams. We want to preserve, I guess, the integrity of Super Rugby, etc. So we only want to pick the All Blacks from within New Zealand. Other people say, come on, everyone else is doing it. Why shouldn't we? I just wonder whether the solution to that might be if you had some sort of crossover with Super Rugby and the Japan top league players, the top teams, some sort of crossover, whether you could allow then New Zealand players based in Japan to be picked for the All Blacks. But I just wonder, first of all, is there any inclination amongst the Japanese clubs to even get involved in something like that when they seem to be building their own thing very successfully?
1: Yeah, I think they're doing their own thing, right? And I think, but also at the same time, you know, the companies do want to be able to be seen as one of the best rugby brands in the world. So anytime you get All Blacks, and if there was a solution to be able to help New Zealand rugby, then of course, I guess they would listen. But they're doing their own thing over there. And it's not only the New Zealanders that are over there, right? You've got the South Africans predominantly that are playing a lot of their football over there. I think maybe 40% or 30%.

0: percent of their squad is playing in Japan. So, but look, I think what we do have at the moment, considering that they have told that we're not going to put players from over in Japan or overseas, like you answered Leonard Brown and your Adi Suvias are kind of your best of both worlds, right? They commit a long-term contract to New Zealand Rugby, and they get the benefits of being going into a sabbatical like they did this year with Kobe. I think the only difference really, you look at Richie Mwanga, is that he made a commitment to go over to Japan with probably the notion of not putting on the black jersey again during that time that he was in Toshiba. So look, they stand firm or not. I even know, you know, Scott Robinson talked about it, that he wanted to be able to try and have conversations around. I can imagine Dave Rennie in the future will continue on to keep talking about it, but I do think that we have enough right now with, you know, with the likes of Anton Leonard Brown and Hardy Sevier and how they are able to work around their sabbatical to play in Japan, but then also come back for the All Blacks.
1: Bruno, one of those people is Anton Leonard Brown. There's been plenty of questions around why he's been picked for the All Blacks. What did you see out of his performance in Japan?
0: Look, he was Anton Leonard Brown. I think he did exactly what he did at the Chiefs. He, you know, came into a new environment. Him and Adi Suvier and Brody Retallick were big signings, I guess, for Kobe. And look, he made his transition really nicely. I think in the first part of the year, it takes you a little while to figure out Japan, not just playing, but the living situation and being in a different country. But by halfway through the year, he was world class. You know, Anton Leonard Brown, the effort areas that Dave Rennie likes, his distribution, his kicking games, his attacking threat, you know, all the things that you know about Anton Leonard Brown. He did that at a very high level, and that was the reason why, you know, Kobe ended up winning the championship due to his performances. So, and look, I just do think that Anton is experienced. You know, you do look at probably the midfielding stocks. You look at Jordy Barrett, who's played a lot of rugby with the All Blacks. Quintipiah has just come back, had a breakthrough year last year and even a breakthrough year this year in the improvements. And then you've got Billy Proctor, who had his first year really as an All Black last year. So he's a guy that's can play both positions. He's experienced, and, you know, Dave really knows him. So I know people could probably think, who else would you put there from New Zealand? But I think at the same time, what he brings and his experience behind the three probably deserving caps with Billy, Geordie and Quinn, I think it's actually a good signing, him being in a part of the All Blacks in that squad.
2: Well, Anton Leonard Brown's fan base certainly grew last week in one select special corner of Auckland, because he turned up at the Northcote lunch, him and Sean Stevenson, before he got picked for the All Blacks. So I think he won a lot of fans when he did that, mate.
0: He won the North Shore, mate. So we probably want to give him a try signing at NPC.
2: You had nothing to do with that?
0: I think that was all Sean. So Sean's obviously really good friends with Anton. So I think Sean put him into Northcote, which I heard was really good. So they loved it. So he's definitely opened up his arms to being here in the North Shore area, that's for sure.
2: Yeah, that's great. And then talking of Sean Stevenson, how did he go? I mean, I know that a lot of people were disappointed when he decided to go. And I note now, too, that he has indicated in future he wants to play for Samoa. His mum, Izzy, is Samoan, and so he wants to play for Samoa, having had a brief look at the All Blacks. But how did he go in his first season up there? I can imagine they would have loved him.
0: Oh, I can tell you right now, he was probably one of the best players in the competition. Like, I think he was probably the form fullback in the competition. I know Chisholm Colby got fullback of the year, but being biased, he was probably the best fullback in Japan. I think just the way that we've seen him play over the years in New Zealand, he was able to do that and was so influential in our team at Kubota. Multiple try assists, whether it was through his kicking game, his running game, his tackling game, whatever it may be, he just had a massive influence. So I think he was probably the form player. I'd say one of the top form players in Japan in his first year, but he was a big part of our success this year with how he was able to play. And we weren't able to get the win in the final, but he was a big reason of why we got there.
1: Bruno, how different has Dave Rennie's style looked in Japan compared to when we last saw him on New Zealand shores, and how much crossover was there with that he'll now bring to the All Blacks?
0: Look, I think any coaches have to have their DNA, right? And I think whether they're at the Chiefs or whether it was at the Wallabies, the breakdown area and being able to be brutal in the contact area, I guess has always been a big thing with Dave Rennie and the DNA of how he has his teams. And so Kobe were no different. They were very good in and around that area. But I look at like Mike Blair and his attack, like they definitely do like to use the ball a lot. They're very good around the skill set of their players that they do have. And they were able to use the likes of Adi Sevier, Brody Retallick, Jared Toyota Mariner, Michael Little, Bryn Gatlin, whoever it may be in that squad. They were very good at using their skill sets. But I think what I did see at Kobe, and I think you do probably see what the Hurricanes do as well, their backs like to work a lot, whether that's swinging together and being able to get in multiple pitches to put defense under pressure and using the whole field, whether that's through run, pass, kick. They did that at Kobe very, very well. So I was very interested to see what that attack's going to look like for the All Blacks. But I think also I loved watching the Hurricanes this year. I know you boys would have loved seeing it as well. How can we be

0: able to get a brand of footy that the Hurricanes are playing this year, because it was excited to watch, and they did it in multiple ways and in multiple conditions as well, if you do look at the final. So whether they can marry up a little bit the Hurricane style, because I loved watching that, and it was great to watch this year in Super Rugby.
1: Yeah, I'll lob that in there. You're picking the All Blacks, Bryn. Who you're picking, 9, 10, 12? You're going to go with that Hurricanes combo?
0: We actually did talk about it in our podcast. I think if I did pick, I'd definitely go Cam Roygaard. I went Ruben Love with his performances and how he's played this year, and Jordy Barrett. By that cohesion, the synergy, and the fact that we've got a short run in going into a test match, I think we'd be really good. And I think I also had Finning Young and Awful and Josh Morby. Now, whether they're going to bring five Hurricanes into the seven for the backs, but look, based on form, the way that they did play, and I guess it is a short run in, right? Are you able to pull trigger on all of them? But to answer your question, yeah, that would be my spine, 9, 10 and 12 of the Hurricanes with their performances this year in the Super Rugby.
1: And he's gone for Artie as captain, said Artie was going to be his choice right from day dot that he picked him. I mean, he's played a lot of rugby back to back, but I mean, you've seen him over the season. How's he been travelling? What's he looking like coming back to New Zealand?
0: Yeah, Artie's a very experienced player, and he's done the Japan gig before as well, going to Kobe maybe 2 years ago and then coming back. So I think he understands what it's like to play a full-year schedule, probably like the South Africans, but no, he played very well, like very similar to what you would see at the Hurricanes and Wana Pacifica. And look, I think he's going to be re-energised knowing that, you know, he's winning a 2-1 championship in Kobe, played some really good footy and been able to, I guess, you know, not play to the, you know, your Super Rugby level every single week. So I think you see energised Artie, and look, he's definitely the right man for the job. He's played over 100 test matches. You know, the boys, you can just watch him, you hear that they love playing for him. So I think it's an exciting time for New Zealand rugby and an exciting time for Artie and his family to get the opportunity.
1: Just before we let you go, Bryn Hall, Māori All Blacks are in Nagoya this Saturday night, and looking forward to calling the game with you for Sky. First of all, what sort of Japan team is this going to be? It's officially listed as a Japan 15, but of course Eddie Jones involved. I mean, are we going to see much of their test team in this?
0: From memory, talking to the guys before I did leave, when I did talk to them, I think the top four teams that played in the final series, I don't think they will be selected. That's what I did hear. So I think you will see, a pretty young squad that want to be given opportunity, a couple of maybe university players that Eddie has done this kind of fixture the last couple of years, giving those guys opportunities. So, but I think the one thing that you did say when you said that, TJ, was that it's at night. And I can tell you those Māori All Blacks boys will be very happy that it's at night time, because she's pretty hot over in Japan at the moment. And I think when they did have their success maybe last year, it was 1 o'clock and it was about 30, 35 degrees in humidity. So a good exciting opportunity for the Māori All Blacks. I think a guy like Torian Barnes, I think he had an outstanding year for the Blues. Really looking forward to seeing how he goes into there with an opportunity. And I think you look at the midfielders for with the Chiefs boys, the new Chiefs boys coming in, and I think also Peyton Spencer. What a great story, right? To see Carlos Spencer and his son being able to, I guess, get over his injury worries and get an opportunity to play for the Māori All Blacks as a second generation All Black.
1: Really looking forward to working with you on Saturday night.
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0: time.
1: Yeah, it's Queen. We Will Rock You. At number five, a banger from Queen, written by Brian May with the express purpose of getting the crowds going. Came out in 1977 and it's been shaking the foundations of stadiums all over the world ever since. And if

0: can do. I don't know.
1: Yeah, I thought long and hard about which Kiwi pop anthem to single out. You could have had Bliss by the Dudes. They're playing Slice of Heaven by DD Smash for the All Whites at the FIFA World Cup. But in the end, I went with this one, The Exponents, Why Does Love Do This To Me? It was a signature song at the Wellington Sevens for years. I remember twice in, 2009, 2015, Jordan Luck was there to sing it late on the second day, and the place went clean off. In fact, even during the Lions tour in 2005, the Lions fans picked up on it during the tour.

This one actually started with the Boston Red Sox back in 1997 when a member of the Fenway Park ground announcing crew played Neil Diamond's 1969 hit over the PA for a co-worker who'd just had a baby named Caroline. The fans liked it. In fact, they loved it. It grew, and eventually in 2002, it became an official anthem of the Boston Red Sox, played before the bottom of the eighth at every Sox home game. It featured in the Jimmy Fallon movie Fever Pitch about the Red Sox when they broke the curse in 2004. From there, it spread. It's now heard in stadiums all over the world, and Staffy hates it.

0: Ah, yes. You'd have to very much doubt that when Jack White wrote The Seven Nation Army, that he actually had a sports anthem in mind. He'd actually hoped that it would be a James Bond theme. We probably know it most here in New Zealand from the darts, you know. Ooh, Michael Van Gerwen. And then it was adopted by the Highlanders fans for Waisaki no Holo. In fact, the first known usage of it at a sports event, believe it or not, was in Belgium. FC Bruges. Yep, FC Bruges in Belgium. From there, it spread to AS Roma, to the Italian national team. Then a whole lot of American sports teams picked up on it. Anthony Joshua picked up on it. Jack White loved how sports fans adopted his song, but he drew the line, in fact was disgusted at attempts by Donald Trump to use it for an election campaign.
1: One.
0: Okay. So this might not meet with everyone's approval, particularly if you're a Manchester United fan. It's a personal choice. I'm not a Liverpool fan, okay? Get that straight. I'm an Arsenal fan. But this one evokes so many memories, none more so than when Jerry Marsden of Jerry and the Pacemakers sang it at the FA Cup final of 1989. It was a Merseyside derby, and it was just a month or so after the dreadful Hillsborough disaster. The power, the emotion as 82,000 people sang along was quite awesome. It's a world away from the song's origins in a 1954 American musical called Carousel. I'm, of course, talking about You'll Never Walk Alone.

0: Pacemakers, you'll never walk alone. As I say, I'm not a Liverpool fan, but I just love it. And I'll never forget that day at Wembley. 82,000 people. In fact, it's got them going out in the office. They're all standing out in the office with their phones switched on, the light switch. Oh, there you go, Maya. Back and forwards. Yeah, fantastic. Clark has texted in on 8833. There is only one sporting anthem, TJ. You'll never walk alone. Yep. He actually texted that in while we were going through it. Ian suggests, yeah, Sweet Caroline, just because staff hates it. Gerard said, when Virginia Tech American football team enters the field, they play Enter Sandman by Metallica and the crowd goes nuts. I mean, there's plenty of them. And I know, Chappie, you probably have a disagreement with what maybe one or two of my choice or something that you'd rather put in. Rick's already had a go at me.
1: I just walked out.
0: Yeah,
1: oh, because you couldn't stand it. I'm not listening to that garbage. That's
0: yeah, Eye of the Tiger, Rick wanted in there.
1: Yeah, I'm a big fan of the We Are Penn State that they do at their college sport.
0: Yeah.
1: But there's so many. We were talking about this yesterday about what the options were. I think We Are the Champions is maybe an iconic one because of the success factor. But yeah, if you think about what gets played at stadiums, that's lesser so.
0: Yeah.
1: Yeah, and I know that there are some songs that wind people up, but if you're going to get wound up by a song, then it's kind of like...
0: Yeah. I mean, as I say, that's just very much a personal choice, and yeah, you know, welcome other people's alternate views. I mean, there's another one that I really love that I thought about putting in there, and it's, I think it's called Sirius. It's like before the Alan Parsons project, Eye in the Sky.
1: Oh, yeah.
0: And the Lakers used to play that as well when they're bringing the teams out.
1: Yeah, all that music they used to play before the Bulls, when Jordan was at the Bulls.
0: Yeah, that's the one too. I think it's very popular with the NBA teams. I think they might

0: has one idea. Curl it, lift it, trick the keeper. It drops into the net.
1: And Brazil take the lead. Ronaldinho has scored. David Seaman is caught cold.
0: England stunned, Brazil smiling. Magic delivered.
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15: Five, four, three, two, one.
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16: The top five of everything. Yeah, we're just going to come up with a list every week and see what you think of it. And we've got some really wacky ideas, but I'm going to play it pretty straight for the first one. I've decided, Rick, to go for the top five World Cup moments involving the All Whites. Now, this is just a personal thing, and you'll have some ideas as well. And we did talk about this a little bit. So here we go. Here are the top five World Cup moments involving the All Whites.
15: Five,
16: Grant Turner's goal against Australia, Sydney, May 1981. The All Whites

had battled out a 3-3 draw in Auckland on Anzac Day, but went to Sydney rank underdogs for the return match. One Sydney writer claiming that the effluent flowing into Sydney Harbour was of greater quality than the New Zealand team. Well, guess who ended up with effluent all over his face? As Steve Wooden put the All Whites ahead in the first half. Then, in the 84th minute, and this is the moment, after an end-to-end attack, Grant Turner scored with a stunning header from the edge of the box to bury the Socceroos. It was the fifth game of the campaign, but really that was the moment that set them on the road to Spain. It's hard to imagine a better headed goal scored by a New Zealander than the one scored on that day by the late Grant Turner. Four. Steve Wooden's goal against Scotland at the World Cup. Yes, they made it in the end, and Steve Wooden scored some memorable goals along the way. So too did Wynton Roofer. Wooden scoring in the final playoff game against China in Singapore. What a nerve-wracking thing that was. But the match against Scotland was New Zealand's first ever World Cup appearance. And New Zealand fell behind 3-0, and they were in danger of getting an absolute hiding. But then Steve Sumner pounced on a mix-up in the Scotland defence to scramble home New Zealand's first ever World Cup goal.

0: played from the back after Kenny Dalglish had lost control of the ball. Hill played it forward and Steve Wooden ran onto it, collected it and blasted it past the Scotland keeper Alan Ruff to make it 3-2. And just for a moment, we all dared to dream. Now, I was living in Dunedin back then, and through some football mates, I knew Steve Wooden. He was a Merseysider by birth, a very humble man with a wry sense of humour and a cannon for a left boot. And what a moment that was.
1: Three.
0: Okay, going slightly off page here, because this isn't an all-white, this is Zico. I'm going to go Zico's goal against the all-whites, again, in 1982. The Brazilian team at that World Cup, they didn't even make it to the semi-finals after they were unstitched by Paolo Rossi and the Italians, but that didn't stop them being the most fantastic football team that I have ever seen. The names, well, they still roll off the tongue. Socrates, Falcao, Adair, Leandro, Junior, Cerezo, and of course, the incomparable Zico, whose overhead bicycle kick against the All Whites iced a 4-0 win, and frankly, we did well to hold them to 4-0. That was a team, that Brazilian team, with almost mystical, ethereal qualities about them. A team of wizards, magicians, and Zico. Okay, we're going to fast forward now. Rory Fallon's header against Bahrain at the Cape Town in 2009. Sometimes you only get one chance, and that chance came for the All Whites just before halftime in a match that, of course, would decide who went to South Africa. Leo Bertos took the corner. He curled in the perfect ball right to where Fallon was stationed, and he met it with full force. A fantastic header, a goal that proved to be the difference, although let's not forget that Mark Paston saved a penalty that could have given the tie and the right to go to the World Cup to Bahrain. I was actually on tour with the All Blacks at that time. I watched it early morning in Milan. There was a TV channel. It was all in Arabic. So I had to watch the coverage and listening to an Arabic commentary. And I can tell you also that I'd cracked a rib. I was nursing a cracked rib, so I couldn't go with my mates. They'd found a bar where it was being televised. And when that goal came, I threw my hands up in celebration and it hurt like hell, but it didn't matter. By the way, Leo Bertos, who delivered that pinpoint cross, was born the same day the All Whites beat Saudi Arabia in 1981 5-0, which they had to do to stay in the race for the World Cup. And here he was 28 years later on his way to South Africa. And finally,
1: one.
0: Shane Smeltz against Italy 2010. Look, I probably should have included Winston Reid's dramatic late equaliser in the game against Slovakia. I went for the Zico thing. This is, again, I'll say it's just a personal thing, a personal memory. And Shane Smeltz, well, he was involved in that goal too, because it was him who laid on the cross for Winston Reid to head home, and they got the draw against Slovakia. But then they took on Italy. And on this occasion, it was Reid heading the ball into the path of Smeltz, such a great finisher.

0: unbeaten in World Cup games since 1982. But let's not forget, that goal came against the defending champions, the four-time World Cup winners, Italy. So there you go. The first of our top five of everything, five World Cup moments involving the All Whites.
1: Yeah, it's a pretty comprehensive list, TJ, got to say. I mean, there are a few that I, you know, and as you say, this is a personal opinion, personal memories, and there's a few in there that I'm like, yes, yeah, with that. I was interested when you said about Grant Turner's header, you know, you can't imagine a more perfect header, and I was thinking of Rory's as you said that, but then you had Rory's in there later on as well.
0: Yeah.
1: I went to every qualifying game for 82 that was held in New Zealand. I went to all those qualifying games, and one that does stick out to me, and as a kid, because I was about 9 or 10 years old when this was going on, as a kid, my favourite player, I had two favourite players, Brian Robson and Steve Sumner. And Steve Sumner was Brian Robson, but for New Zealand. Basically, they played a very similar role. And there was a game against Fiji, a qualifier against Fiji, and Steve Sumner hit six goals from midfield in a 13-0 win.
0: Yeah.
1: And I remember that day. That's clear. It's still clear now.
0: Of course, he got that goal, the first goal against Scotland. It was a terrible mix-up, and there were all the forever jokes about Scottish goalkeepers and stuff. It was really a mix-up. I think of Danny McGrain it was. Sort of kind of got in his way, and Steve Sumner just swooped in and scored. But I'd be interested to know whether you had any counterpoints there, whether you had any that you'd have had in there instead.
1: Well, I mean, I think the Winston Reid one was an interesting one. You could have had that, because that goal to equalise against Slovakia, I think, galvanised that group and gave them the belief that then went on and saw them be undefeated at that World Cup. I think they were all a little bit, in hindsight, disappointed about their last game against Paraguay, where it felt like they were doing more to not lose it than they were to try and win it, and they needed to win to get out of the group.
0: That was always the talk, wasn't it?
1: Yeah.
0: That they could have gone hell for leather, that they absolutely had to win. But they ended up with this kind of remarkable record of being the only unbeaten team at that tournament.
1: Yeah, because the Spanish, who won the tournament, lost their opening game 1-0 to Switzerland. So they were the only team not to lose a game at that tournament, and that was a hell of an achievement. So it's hard to go past those. I mean, like I said, the Winston Reid thing, I think, because it put them on that road, and I know it wasn't the greatest goal, but the first ever goal for the All Whites at the World Cup, the Steve Sumner goal, maybe had a consideration for being in there as well. But you know, the thing about the Steve Wooden goal, which I know you alluded to there, was that goal effectively knocked Scotland out, because they ended up on the same points as the Soviet Union in that group behind Brazil. But the Soviets went through because they had a better goal difference, and it was that second goal that Wooden scored that tipped the balance in the favour of the Soviets.
0: There was a joke going around at the time, by the way, too, that the reason Scotland fell out of the World Cup was because they played Brazil in their first game. And everyone goes, no, they didn't. They played New Zealand. Well, they did play Brazil. Yeah. He was their striker. Remember Alan Brazil?
1: Alan Brazil.
0: That's right. Tottenham man, wasn't he?
1: Yeah. And played for Manchester United at Ipswich Town as well. I think he joined Manchester United from Ipswich and then later went to Spurs. Yeah, Alan Brazil, the Scottish striker.
0: Yeah.
1: And then just on the Zico goal too, that 4-0 win, you were right about, we were lucky to keep it to nil, to 4-0, I should say.
0: Well, it's been said, you're lucky to get nil.
1: But I actually think, in all seriousness, there is an argument that Frank Van Haden was the man of the match in that game, because he was everywhere. I mean, if it wasn't for him, it could have been threatening double digits.
0: Is that still the case? I always felt that the World Cup didn't start until you saw Brazil play. Is it still like that, do you think?
1: I don't think so much anymore.
0: Yeah.
1: And that's just because the way world football has changed. You know, there are so many big teams now. But, yeah, I mean, Brazil's still a lot of people's second team, right?
0: Always have been mine. And it's because of that team. There was something quite remarkable. And as I say, they got unstitched by the Italians. It was just a tactical masterclass, because you never quite knew who was playing where for the Brazilians. And whoever was supposed to be playing right back would probably be making a run down the left-hand flank. But I remember talking to a couple of the All Whites about that game. And I think one of them was playing in the midfield. And I won't say who, because in case I get the name wrong. But he said, Junior. He got absolutely dumbstruck by how fast he was. That they were incredible. Of course, then Socrates too, who was a heavy smoker and loved to go to the nightclubs. But oh man, what an imperious player!
1: Professor of philosophy as well.
0: Yeah,
1: but
0: what an imperious player.
1: He made it look effortless. He sort of strolled around the park.
0: Well, I think that was part of the whole thing, was it? And of course, he had that style of taking penalties. He came unstuck for them at the next World Cup, and I watch that tournament.

0: tournament, hoping like mad that Brazil would win it, but they got beaten by France, and it was a penalty shootout. And Socrates used to do that thing where he almost just stood over the ball, and I don't even think he took a run-up. And it came unstuck. He missed a penalty against, well, obviously a very good French team. And I think they had that big centre-back, Julio César, who missed a penalty as well. And I have to say, my dreams were shattered. We're getting some texts, too, about this, too. I think there's one just come through now, mate.
1: Yeah, it has on the Signet Powerbank text machine, 8833 for yours. Great memories. I was at a very small rural primary school during that first World Cup, and the timing allowed us to watch the games when we first arrived at school. Those were the days where playing football was somewhat frowned upon in a rugby obsessed country, but as a rugby mad kid I was inspired to buy a soccer ball, and I can still remember it vividly. These power of sporting success, what an opportunity to create the current momentum is for the sport.
0: Yeah, I think that it had that similar effect, and it was probably at a time too where rugby was going through a really rough time in New Zealand. We'd had the awful division created by the Springbok Tour in 1981 that had really ripped the country apart. There was that disclosure about spinal injuries. There was Mothers Against Rugby, a whole lot of things going on. And the All Whites came along, and it's just, they sprinkled some gold dust over New Zealand for a while. Those games, you say you went to all the games. Of course, there was a very infamous game at Go Media Stadium, Mount Smart in those days, and got this massive crowd. But there were two penalties awarded against New Zealand in that game, and I think that was another moment that I thought about. But it was an infamous moment, not a famous moment, because someone ran out from the crowd and actually threw a can at the referee, who everyone suspected had been bribed.
1: Yeah. Indonesian referee from memory, and it was against Kuwait.
0: I think, Sadaso, I think his name was, and it was against Kuwait. Yeah, that's right. And Richard Wilson saved one of the penalties, the New Zealand goalkeeper, but they got the second one, and that's when I think we had that, well, New Zealand's answer to the Pete Fonsale moment. The crowd ran on the field. And for a moment, it actually looked like that could jeopardise New Zealand's whole campaign, because FIFA take a very dim view of those sorts of things.
1: And I remember that happening at the ground, and most people were cheering. It was like the bloke was a hero, because everybody was so frustrated with that referee's performance.
0: Anger. It just threatened to blow the whole thing up. And I think, if I remember rightly, they won that game, Kuwait, didn't they? Did I say Bahrain before?
1: Yeah, no, it was Kuwait.
0: It was Kuwait,
1: I think they won the game 2-1, and that meant they qualified ahead of us for their World Cup, and they ended up actually in a pretty tough group with England and France. And there was an issue in Spain in their game against France where the Kuwaiti, I don't know if it's Emir or Prince or whatever, actually came on the field to dispute a decision given against the Kuwaiti team, which then plays more into the fact that somebody's been doling out gold watches.
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7: Thunderbirds are go.
8: Except it's not Tony because he's not here. TJ is crook, unfortunately. Hopefully he is back on deck for your Monday. And fingers crossed, Chappie's back with me tomorrow. But we are doing the top five, my top five World Cup goals. And we're going to start with this one.
5: Five.
9: Big gap for Ronaldinho to try and hit here as he floats it in. Oh, it's drifted over David Seaman and in. Brazil lead by 2-1. A horrible moment for the England goalkeeper, and Ronaldinho has just placed one to perfection into the top left-hand corner.
8: Yeah, fantastic goal. This was at the 2002 World Cup in Japan and Korea. And England had actually taken the lead in this game against Brazil. But Brazil balled it back to 1-1. And then there was a free kick given away. This wasn't close to goal. This would have been, conservatively, 35 metres out, maybe closer to 40 on the angle. Ronaldinho, like, you've got the defence lined up on the edge of the area, you've got the Brazilian strikers all in, lined up. You can see why David Seaman, the English keeper, was stood off his line, right? He was stood just inside his 6-yard box. He was hedging to try and come and get the cross that he thought was going to come to the back post. Ronaldinho outfoxed him and put it inside the top corner, top far corner, led to a slightly off-colour joke about Ronaldinho being the greatest lover in the world because he could lob Seaman from 40 yards. That came out of that. And David Seaman, of course, the England goalkeeper.
5: Four.
3: We're in the 90th minute. We're heading towards extra time. Golden goal extra time if needed. De Boer, Bergkamp. What a touch! Bergkamp has surely won it for the Netherlands. And no wonder he looks towards the heavens, because a goal like that belongs there.
8: Yes, the 1998 World Cup in France. It was a knockout game between the Argentinians and the Dutch. It looked like it was going to go to extra time. The Argentinians were already down to 10 men at that point. But it was a crossfield ball to Dennis Bergkamp, who managed to take that ball on his chest with his back to goal, turn, hit the ball and put it into the far post past the Argentinian goalkeeper. One of the great goals. It was one of those goals, I remember watching it live, where you just kind of went, wow. Like, you didn't expect it to happen. Great skill set, Dennis Bergkamp, of course, and my number four favourite goal ever.
5: Three.
10: Reaching the legal limits, that's a good ball as well. Oh, the header! Oh my word! Fantastic! What an absolute stunner! Celebrates with his coach.
8: Yes, the Dutch have their equaliser. This was in the opening game of the 2014 World Cup in Brazil. Spain were the defending champions. They were 1-0 up in this game. And it was a fantastic ball from Daley Blind from the left hand.

0: A global hit indeed. James Rodriguez, also at the Brazil World Cup in 2014. That goal against Uruguay outside the penalty area, takes the ball on his chest with his back to goal, juggles the ball off his thigh, turns and volleys at top corner of the Uruguayan net. Uruguayan keeper had absolutely no chance, and that that tournament was the peak of James Rodriguez as a footballer.
1: One.
2: We haven't been able to control the play in midfield the way that Maradona has been able to do. And he's hurting England again here. It's a brilliant run. It's one of the World Cup great goals. And there's no doubt about that one. He left a trail of England players.
0: He left a trail of England players, all right. That was the 1986 tournament, and it was the Maradona goal against England. No, not that one. Of course, everybody remembers the hand of God, but he scored another goal in that game, which possibly is the greatest goal in World Cup history. Picked the ball up just inside his own half and ran through five England midfielders and defenders before slotting the ball past Peter Shilton. A fantastic slaloming run by Diego Maradona. Fantastic goal that as well. And if you get a chance to look for it, Peter Reid, who was on the field at the time for England, one of the great, great storytellers in football, Peter Reid, he tells a story about that goal, and it is hilarious. It is not safe for radio, but it is hilarious. It's an after-dinner speech. Fantastic. It'll have you rolling, but fantastic goal. Those are my top five World Cup goals and our top five of everything. Keen to hear yours. 8833, the Signet Powerbank text machine.
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5: We rise and all the national anthem starting off with God Defend New Zealand.

0: for those at home, he is from Jordan. Hadmi, who will be supported by his assistant referees and countrymen Muhammad Al Khalaf and Ahmed Al Roali of Jordan. The fourth official is Kevin Ortega of Peru, and their VAR, Fred's favourite letters, Peruvian Michelle Uru, will lead that team. It's here, Fred, now or never. Dare to dream. The impossible dream. Will Belgium be the unbeatable foe?
1: It'll be a tough night for the Kiwis. They have to be perfect, really, to get over the top of this Belgian side. It's not an amazing Belgian side, but it's good, and it's better than what they've faced so far in this tournament. Can they wrestle the initiative off them and really give them a run for their money? Wait, pace and scene.
0: Ricardo, New Zealand's hit sides early in this tournament. Can they do it 3 games in a row?
2: Yeah, I think they can. I mean, if we can only take from the tournament that we've seen so far as to what we can expect. And the Belgians have been slow starters in both games so far. So I think New Zealand's best chance is getting at them early and establishing a lead and putting the pressure on them, because, as we've said earlier, all the pressure here is on the Belgians.
0: So just mere moments away, it will be Belgium in their traditional colours of red shirts, black shorts with yellow trim, running from left to right. As you picture that in your mind's eye, New Zealand will have to do what no international side has done since March 2025, which is to beat Belgium, beat the Red Devils, if they are to progress out of the group at a FIFA World Cup for the very first time. Belgium unbeaten in their last 15 international matches with 9 wins and 6 draws, but certainly haven't been vintage at this tournament with 2 draws. The countdown is on. In fact, the players have switched around. Would be New Zealand running from left to right. Belgium in possession from kickoff. We are underway at BC Place in Vancouver. You win, you're in New Zealand. That's the simple equation. As Belgium go long down the left-hand side, and Tim Payne gets up, glancing defensive header. We'll see a throw about 7 yards from the New Zealand goal line, left-hand side of the field.
1: Yeah, big match for Tim Payne. Expecting Doku to play down the left-hand flank.
0: Jacopa with the long throw inside the area. Up they go, headed out, and then further upfield by Sarpreet Singh. Tiat steps in, gets an important touch, not controlled though by, that's Vanaken, one of the 5 changes, out off his shin, and Tim Payne will have a throw. Grimaces as he hurls it down that right hand sideline. Hit it back, but Bell just goes long. Looks like Ryan Thomas sprinting quite high up on the right hand side. It'll be interesting to see how he and Sarpreet Singh will be used. Now through the centre forward channel. No Romelu Lukaku. It's knotted down. Ketelaere now to the left-hand side to cope. The left fullback, of course, with Brighton and with Albion these days. New Zealand sitting off inside their own half. We've had 90 seconds of play. No score between New Zealand and Belgium in this Group G fixture. Wild last couple of hours at the World Cup. Cape Verde have gone through. Uruguay have been eliminated. Extraordinary scenes. They finished with 2 points in third position. That's not going to be good enough. A draw today is not going to be good enough for New Zealand. 2 points will not get you through. De Bruyne's first touch from the throw-in. Back to him as we've got quite a roar as one of the New Zealand players has stayed down. Play on is the call from our Jordanian referee. Vanaken shows good strength as De Cooper, in fact, muscling off Chris Wood to win possession. Plenty of possession in the opening 2 minutes for the Red Devils, but that's a poor pass, sloppy by Mikelay.
1: Yeah, it looks like Ryan Thomas is playing much further forward than we probably thought. Doku playing on the Belgian right hand flank, and Trossard down the left.
0: Eli just 35 yards from goal, left hand side of the field, takes on 2 defenders, applies the brakes, finds Kikachi. Those two could find their very best. That could be a path forward for New Zealand. Doku back, defending. Loses possession. Ball was not out. He's got the hand.

0: Stand up, and finally a late sort of flag from the official. And I just take it's a sphere. It's a sphere. Not all of the ball is over the line.
1: If that ball was out, that should have been a New Zealand throw because it came off Doku.
0: 3 minutes gone, no score between New Zealand and Belgium. Castagne, the right fullback, finds the skipper Tielemans. Laterally across the centre circle, will find Tiart, left-footed central defender, up to De Koper. Now De Bruyne. Back to Mikkelé. Long diagonal out towards the left flank. As one defender finds De Koper in plenty of space, seeing nowhere near him. Now they'll switch. They're already looking quite rhythmical and confident in their passing. Here's Doku, who'll stand for an age, looking for a runner, plays it down the right-hand line, ball in to the six-yard box, headed away, cushioned, headed by De Koper. Thomas can't get it away. Tielemans strikes. He's more than capable of blasting them in from that distance, but he slices it high and wide to the right. No score, 4 minutes gone in Vancouver. New Zealand 0, Belgium 0.
2: And we sort of saw a lot of this from Belgium against Iran. They're getting in behind, but in wider, quite wide areas, and then Iran did really well to deal with the crossing. And I think New Zealand's got to do that because Doku will get in behind, Trossard will get in behind the New Zealand defence, but it's the ball across the penalty area they really, really have to deal with.
1: And just an update from the Egypt-Iran game. Egypt now lead 1-0 for Mahmoud Sabah.
0: Egypt strengthen their group at the top of Group G. Here's Ryan Thomas now popping up on the left-hand side of the field, and we've got a flag. He's coming from an offside position. It's a nervy-looking New Zealand early.
2: I think both sides are looking nervy, to be honest. I don't think the Belgians are looking that flash. A couple of misplaced passes. But yes, New Zealand are looking a little bit nervous, as you'd expect. But it is a positive move that they are pushing right up. We've seen Ryan Thomas chasing a couple of centre-backs. We've seen Marco Stamenich come out of the midfield chasing the centre-backs. So they're not sitting back, the Kiwis.
0: Wood chasing Thibaut Courtois, who goes long with that left foot by about 20 yards. Zuma gets a head and cushion chest by Bell, but taken off him quickly. Loose ball, who's going to get their lovely back heel by Dikita Lara. Joe Bell's attuned to it and track the run of Leandro Trossard and clears up towards the halfway line where Youri Tielemans brings it down. Plays into the feet, base of the centre circle, New Zealand side of halfway, but De Bruyne back now. Mikkelé's going to go to the right-hand side. Castagne fizzes a low ball into the area. Cleared away by Bindon. Now Ryan Thomas, sloppy, tried to feed it back to Joe Bell. And here comes Belgium, played into the feet of Kitalara to the left-hand side. To a lean left-footed striker, just rolls it down to De Koper. He'll get it back. Inside of the area, they'll probe and rotate. Now De Bruyne back to this near touch side, the left-hand side. Nice ball in to the area. Sort of hesitant move by De Koper that allowed Joe Bell to get a right foot in. But it's plenty of possession and territory for the Red Devils. New Zealand hemmed in just outside the area. It remains no score. 6.5 minutes gone. Tiart here in a bun, bobbling around now. Doku goes looking for work and dribbles from a central position to this near touchline, left-hand side of the field. Now back to De Bruyne, 30 yards from goal, plays it into the feet of Hans van Naken. And Doku out on this left-hand side, now darts back in. His first two paces, Fred, electric. He's so quick.
2: He's quick off the mark, that boy.
0: So quick. I'd like to see him play quicker more generally.

0: You've tuned into Sport Nation, but this program isn't available outside of New Zealand. Don't worry, you can still get your fix of Scotty and Izzy.
1: You know, old school, you know, with the, with the plastic and credit ball.
2: Yeah,
1: that's... And you know, you're on your way to 30 and you're thinking, oh, yeah, I'll go get 100 here.
0: Or Rick and Chappie.
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0: Two out of five against a Premier League goalkeeper.
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2: Brett Phillips, first Supos. Everyone's just saying, get a ticket to the final and go and watch Yannick Sinner play Carlos Alcaraz. I can't remember a more pronounced certainty of who's going to play in the final.
1: Millsian Guy.
3: Devin Conway is with us now. Mate, cheap tickets to the T20s. That must be great news for you. You won't have friends.

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2: You know, old school, you know, with the, with the plastic and credit ball.
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1: Or Rick and Chappie.
4: Ricardo thinks he can take five penalties and score two.
5: So
4: which
5: 40%.
4: Which I think is outrageous.
5: Yeah, well, you think I get more?
4: No.
5: Okay. All right.
4: Two out of five against a Premier League goalkeeper.
1: Afternoons with Staffy.
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7: Everyone's just saying, get a ticket to the final and go and watch Yannick Sinner play Carlos Alcaraz. I can't remember a more pronounced certainty of who's going to play in the final.
1: Millsy and Guy.
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0: 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Beautifully caught a ball. What a reaction. Low and to his left. Took it two hands. Simply sensational.
1: 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Don't worry, you can still get your fix of Scotty and Izzy.
2: You know, old school, you know, with the, with the plastic and credit ball.
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1: Or Rick and Chappie.
4: Ricardo thinks he can take five penalties and score two.
5: So
4: 40%. Which I think is outrageous.
5: Yeah, well, you think I get more?
4: No.
5: Okay, all right.
4: Two out of five against a Premier League goalkeeper.
1: Afternoons with Staffy.
6: Brett Phillips, first Supos.
7: Everyone's just saying, get a ticket to the final and go and watch Yannick Sinner play Carlos Alcaraz. I can't remember a more pronounced certainty of who's going to play in the final.
1: Millsy and Guy.
8: Devin Conway is with us now. Mate, cheap tickets to the T20s, that must be great news for you. 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
1: And, of course, live sport.

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1: You know, old school, you know, with the plastic and credit ball.
2: Yeah, that's...
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0: Or Rick and Chappie.
3: Ricardo thinks he can take 5 penalties and score 2.
4: So
3: 40%. Which I think is outrageous.
4: Yeah, well, you think I can get more?
3: No.
4: Okay. All right.
3: 2 out of 5 against a Premier League goalkeeper.
0: Afternoons with Staffy.
5: Brett Phillips, first Supos.
6: Everyone's just saying, get a ticket to the final and go and watch Yannick Sinner play Carlos Alcaraz. I can't remember a more pronounced certainty of who's going to play in the final.
0: Millsy and Guy.
7: Devin Conway is with us now. Mate, cheap tickets to the T20s. That must be great news for you. You won't have friends coming.

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1: Or Rick and Chappie.
4: Ricardo thinks he can take five penalties and score two.
5: So
4: 40%. Which I think is outrageous.
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4: No!
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4: Two out of five against a Premier League goalkeeper.
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7: Everyone's just saying, get a ticket to the final and go and watch Yannick Sinner play Carlos Alcaraz. I can't remember a more pronounced certainty of who's going to play in the final.
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8: Devin Conway is with us now. 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
0: Full driven. Beautifully caught and bowled. What a reaction. Low and to his left. Took it two hands. Simply sensational.
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2: You know, old school, you know, with the, with the plastic and credit ball.
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1: You know, old school, you know, with the, with the plastic and credit ball.
2: Yeah,
1: that's... And you know, you're on your way to 30 and you're thinking, oh, yeah, I'll go get 100 here.
0: Or Rick and Chappy.
3: Ricardo thinks he can take five penalties and score two.
4: So 40%.
3: Which I think is outrageous.
4: Yeah, well, you think I get more?
3: No!

0: Okay. All right.
1: 2 out of 5 against a Premier League goalkeeper.
2: Afternoons with Staffy.
3: Brett Phillips, first Supos.
4: Everyone's just saying, get a ticket to the final and go and watch Yannick Sinner play Carlos Alcaraz. I can't remember a more pronounced certainty of who's going to play in the final.
2: Millsian Guy.
5: Devin Conway is with us now. Mate, cheap tickets to the T20s. That must be great news for you. You won't

0: 40%. Which I think is outrageous.
1: Yeah, well, you think I get more?
0: No.
2: Okay.
1: All right.
0: 2 out of 5 against a Premier League goalkeeper.
3: Afternoons with Staffy.
2: Brett Phillips, first Supos.
4: Everyone's just saying, get a ticket to the final and go and watch Yannick Sinner play Carlos Alcaraz. I can't remember a more pronounced certainty of who's going to play in the final.
3: Millsy and Guy.
5: Devin Conway is with us.

0: in Auckland on the way to Wellington for the final. And he said he's progressing through his stuff pretty well. So hopefully those guys will both be good to go when we meet up.
1: One surprising omission from the squad is Du Plessis Karifi. Is it more of a form thing from Du Plessis, or is it just couldn't fit as many of those players into that loose forward position?
0: Yeah, he's a quality player, isn't he? He's played well and he's led really well for the Hurricanes. But you know, saying that, there's some pretty impressive players in front of him. So there will be more guys who go on the South Africa tour. I think an extra 10 guys or so. So the option to bring him in certainly isn't closed. But you know, there's some great players in front of him, and he's unfortunate to miss out.
1: Every time Kyle Preston stepped on the green grass for the Red and Blacks, he's been impressive. Has he been selected more as a covering halfback who can come off the bench, or would he be considered as a starter?
0: I think all three of them are competitive players, and they want to start for the All Blacks. Kyle, I've been impressed with his speed to the breakdown and getting the ball away, his ability to kick off both feet, and his energy. So it's a good blend of three scrum halves there that will all want to start in the number 9 jersey.
2: And just lastly from me, just around Lester Whanganuku, I know obviously he's injured. I'm not going to ask you whether he would have been picked or not, but do you guys see him in a similar role to what he's been playing at the Crusaders? Can he be a 7 if he was to be picked, or do you more see him as that centre or outside back type player?
0: I mean, he's a player of incredible capability, isn't he? His footwork, his power, his skill set. He's done an incredible job at 7 for the Crusaders, as he has in the centres, and probably more so in the back three. So he's someone it buys us a little bit of time with his injury, sadly, to think more about how he could potentially be used. But it does, the fact that he can play in those multiple positions makes him a player of real interest.
1: Ari Savea, new captain of the All Blacks, and you would have worked closely with him over in Japan. What do you see from him as a leader?
0: Inspirational.

0: and you saw his chest grow out. You saw people following him, and I know it's pretty well documented that he's a leader who likes to lead by actions, and we believe we'll get that from him, and he'll help inspire the other players as well.
1: All right, mate. Well, it's a pretty exciting time to be an All Blacks fan with what is to come. We wish you the very best of luck and really appreciate you talking to us. Thank you.
0: Brilliant. Thanks, guys.
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4: Geordie Barrett with us on the show. Well, actually, Millsy and I caught up with him a little bit earlier on today off the back of their stunning Super Rugby final win over the Chiefs. One-way traffic it was, and started by asking Geordie, who has, of course, been named in the All Blacks squad as well, how's the head?
5: You know, pretty good, actually. Yeah, must be getting older. I've had an early night last night. So, yeah, I'm not sure. My old self probably be a little bit let down, but it's just the way it is.
4: Mate, let's go back to Saturday. I mean, that was as good a performance as you'd see in any game. But when it comes to a final, to blow a team like the Chiefs away like that, how on earth did that all fall out like that, fall into place like that? It was just seamless.
5: Yeah, it's probably beyond the realms of expectation, but yeah, in some ways, I was like the group had a little bit of confidence there within our system and within ourselves, and believed that we were a decent enough footy team. But to then be able to execute it, it's a completely different story, particularly in a final. So yeah, massively, yeah, excited and obviously stoked to get that result against a side who have been consistent for a number of years now, and yeah, a team that beat us at home this year and got the wood over us in pre-season. So yeah, we prepared like there was no tomorrow.
6: Wasn't just the final, Geordie, the last 3 weeks, I think it is, you've raised the bat for the half century each time, so you've always got points in you. I guess that goes a long way to installing confidence into what you guys can produce out on the grass.
5: Yeah, for sure. And yeah, like there's chat around the start of the season, we may have had a little, with all due respect to the rest of the Super Rugby comp, we may have had a softer draw to start with. We had a lot of Kiwi teams that we still had to face, and we were putting points on early, and we weren't sure if that was our level. But inside, we had a belief that we could go to levels throughout the competition. And one thing that didn't change is we had this belief that we wanted to use the ball. We're optimistic. We'll just keep throwing the ball around until, yeah, something eventually happens. And obviously, you need the tools to be able to do that. You can't just turn the ball over willy-nilly. And we had a decent enough kicking game to get us out of trouble as well, too. So I felt like we're well balanced this year. Had an unbelievable forward pack, well coached. And yeah, it's nice to be able to sit here on the phone on a Monday and talk to you guys after we've won a title. And yeah, it doesn't happen very often in your career.
7: Certainly doesn't, Geordie. One question I'm keen to ask you. Were you guys surprised with how narrow the Chiefs were defending? It looked like to me that they had the expectation that you guys maybe might pull the handbrake up on when it comes to spreading the ball due to the conditions. But did you guys as a group have any form of conversation about potentially narrowing your focus and where you were attacking? Or was it always just all gas, no breaks, and play the footy that's been working for you throughout the year?
5: Yeah. Jace Holland and Clark Laidlaw pulled the nines and tens and two captains aside just before the warm-up and said, look, if you just take the wind out of the equation, and it was a big if because the wind was blowing, as you probably saw, it's still a dry night for footy. So they just gave us the confidence and trust and belief just to keep backing our skill sets. And look, it's easier said than done. Cam picked the ball up through his first pass, blew 2 metres in front of Billy, and then the next couple of kicks come back over our head. But like, we just kept trying to get the ball to our wingers, throwing the ball into space, backing our skill sets, asking our big boys to get the ball out of their hands and, yeah, test the Chiefs from those wider channels that you are probably alluding to, Sam. And we're expecting, yeah, the wingers to probably be a little bit higher and to have a little bit more line speed. And so we're

0: surprise in that space. And to answer your question around the tightness of their defense, I'm not sure. It was probably more down to the fact that we're moving the ball to an edge, and they probably then overchased, and then you're left with some big spaces in the middle of the park. Those things probably come off the back of being ambitious with the ball in the first place to then give yourselves an opportunity to execute after that.
1: Mate, tell us about a couple of guys who have been named in the All Blacks for the first time, Fehi Finianga-Nofo and Josh Morby. It's not very often. It never has happened before that two blokes from the same team in the same season would either equal or break the try-scoring record for a season. It's actually ridiculous when you think about it. I know they're quite different players in how they play, but what have you seen from each of them perhaps in terms of their growth this year?
0: Yeah, look, we've got a game plan that helps wingers score tries, but some of the finishing that those boys have done this year has been phenomenal, and I've just been more impressed with the effort areas outside of their ability to score tries. Like, Morb's an unbelievable kick chaser, works off his wing a lot. Fehi can just beat a defender. He showed glimpses of his defence on Saturday night where he's willing to work. Big engine from being in that sevens environment, and Clark took him on that trust as well. So, the ability that those guys have, so I think just what they do off the ball, and they work their backsides off, those two boys.
2: Hey, Jordy, you touched on before you're well coached. You're 29 years of age, played a hell of a lot of test matches for New Zealand. What do you need from a coach? And what makes a good coach?
0: I think just the tools and the trust to be given the reins on any given opportunity. If something happens in a game, we've got a solution. And sometimes you don't know what sort of problems or positions you're going to be in games, but good coaches give you the tools to get you out of those or overcome them, or to be able to execute and go in for the kill and go further. So, look, we're well set up. We had a forward pack who were amazing. We had a scrum and a line out that we could lean on, and maybe we didn't have that in the past 3 or 4 years, respectively. And to be able to go to our big boys when we needed to, who were tough, and then be able to use the ball when we could. So, the coaches have been outstanding.
3: Jordy, I'm interested to get your thoughts on how you immerse yourself into All Blacks camp. Obviously, a leader, vice-captain last year. A lot of people will be thinking, jeepers, all you Hurricanes boys will want to be coming into camp saying, well, why don't we just pick up where we left off and play the way you boys play at Clubland? So how do you navigate that space with a new coaching group? You'll want to have ideas of your own. And how does that all merge together as one? How do you envisage you'll go about that?
0: Yeah, it's always been one of the great challenges throughout my career. Like, I've been lucky enough to be selected in the All Blacks a number of years throughout my career, and that's always the biggest challenge, I think, for different environments. I mean, the Crusaders have had the stronghold of Super Rugby for a long time, and they've had more players, more coaches within that environment. And in some ways, you go in there and you eventually play a certain, maybe a Crusader style of playing, and whether that changes because you got different guys and different coaches from different areas in there now, whether it'll change, I'm not sure. I think the beauty is just the combination of ideas, all the good things that 5 Super Rugby franchises have, parts of the defence that you might like from the Canes, or some of the breakdown work that the Chiefs might do, and some of the set piece ideas that the Crusaders have, and just trying to get the best of everyone, pick the bones out of each Super Rugby franchise's games, the players in their heads, and try and bring the best stuff forward for the ABs, and try and get a team all in sync. That's the challenge. You don't have a whole lot of time. You've got about 10 days before you play your first test match, and Super Rugby, you got 2.5 months, so that's the challenge.
1: What happens now, mate? How many days do you have left of perhaps celebrating that Kane success before you do join up with the ABs, boys?
0: Yeah, we're heading to camp on Wednesday, so it's a pretty quick turnaround, but wouldn't have it any other way. Last few years, I've had an extra week or two, so it's pretty special. We just had to keep reminding ourselves in the past couple of days, us Hurricanes boys, we haven't tasted the success in a long time, so I think it's just important we step back, smell the rose, enjoy each other's company, and then just move.

0: we want, wherever we're going individually.
1: Hey, Jordy, you just touched on before about the other, you know, what you can take from other Super Rugby teams. And I know you follow cricket and you probably sort of look over to the subcontinent and see how Virat Kohli likes to play spin, turning into him or turning away to him. Northampton just won on the weekend, 26-17. Do you cast your net that far over to the Northern Hemisphere? Obviously, you played there last year. But to see what sort of trends around strategy and maybe defensive lines that they're doing up there compared to down in Super Rugby?
0: Yeah, for sure. More so probably just start plays, Millsy, from line out or set piece variations that you can just bring into your own game. And there's so many good coaches all around the world, and you might see a back strike or a line out strike, and you bring that into your game and you present it on Monday and you might run that 1 week. And The reality is, if some of those plays, you run them once, they work well, and you think the team's going to preview them the next week, so you move on to a different idea. And but certainly, and even other codes, you take things from other codes. And I think, yeah, you look around all sports at the moment, and I think the ones who have been positive and being brave and trying to use the ball or being ambitious, they're the ones who are getting the best outcomes in all sports, I think.
1: Yeah, well, talk about a high skill set. I'm sure you would have kept your eye on Matt Henry last night. His line of length was impeccable at the Oval. What was your take out from that test match?
0: It was outstanding. Yeah, I was back on the couch to see Matt Henry wrap up the tail. So it was a commanding victory from the Black Caps, and great match, one apiece.
2: Bring it on. 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Go and go crack open another one and enjoy the celebrations for another day or two at least, eh?
0: Thanks, fellas.
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4: But now we are catching up with Jason Holland, who is obviously just pretty much, I'd say, finished up his time with the Hurricanes, although he's probably just finished up his time celebrating their Super Rugby title before he moves on to the Blues. Jason, thanks for jumping on again. How are the celebrations, or how were the celebrations? Are they still going?
5: Yeah, thanks for having me. As far as I know, they're finished. so now, an old carcass like this, mate, you only get through to a couple of days and you're toast. So great night, Saturday night and Sunday with the boys. And that was me, but I think a few of them might have kicked on for one more day. But no, it was cool. It was pretty satisfying and awesome just to be able to sit back and reflect.
6: Yeah, hey, Jace. Yeah, the weekend's fish and chips paper now. We move forward. Welcome to the club of being with the Blues. Good to have you up here. Look, I'm sure you've had the eye on how they've been going the back half of the season. Are you looking forward to sinking your teeth into it?
5: Oh, shit, yeah, no. Both clubs have been awesome as far as me staying really engaged in the Hurricanes. And obviously now turn my thoughts to the Blues, and it is massively exciting. Had some great dealings with the people up in the club, and watching from afar with some of the players or a lot of the players, is a hell of a lot of potential there, I reckon. And, I can't wait to get into it.
4: Have you turned that page already, or when do you actually, how long do you allow yourself to kind of appreciate what you guys achieved with the Hurricanes before you move on to the Blues? Or is it literally you've celebrated and now you do just start picking up the paper around that Blues franchise?
5: Oh, I suppose naturally you do. Look, I've got massive history with the boys at the Canes, and a lot of those players we've been together for a long time now. So I've got to make sure that you reflect and be really grateful for the time I had at the Canes. But quite naturally, as a footy coach, you're quickly looking for what's next. And my mind's ticking over all right, and looking who's making national teams from both sides, and looking forward to see what I can do at the Blues. So we'll go for a road trip up there later on this week and get a bit of a feel for the place.
4: Obviously, that Canes side on paper was just exceptional in terms of that playing group, but it felt like the culture that the playing group had, the culture that the team had, and the coaching group that you had there was exceptional. My point being, what can you take from the experience that you had in Wellington and the success that you had with the Hurricanes into transferring it to what you'll do with the Blues?
5: The bit that was obvious around the environment and the trust the boys have in each other and in the staff was a massive strength of the club at the moment, and as I say, a lot of the late boys in their late 20s who have been together for a long time, and it really helps in that space. So there's no doubt the Canes have got an unbelievable environment at the moment. And as I say, there's a lot of trust in the place, and that's paramount for a good environment. So that's a bit of a no-brainer as to what we'll look to obviously grow on what the Blues have already created. And then as far as the game's concerned, I want to take the strengths out of what the Blues are doing. They've had some really good moments at times over this season, and then some average moments. So I just want to take the best out of what they're already doing and add a little bit of what I think and what I think around how the game should be played. I'll be looking to play a really similar style to what the Canes have played. So that should be exciting.
6: As a coach, what is the most important thing when you walk into an environment? I look at the Australian cricket team from the late 90s, early 2000s. They were actually a divided bunch, but they were the best team in the world.

0: world because they had the most skilled players in the world. I look at the Hurricanes. I've never been in there, but look like a super connected group, as Guy just touched on before, with culture. So is culture the most important thing, or is it the skill set of the players?
1: Look, it all goes hand in hand, I think. You know, you can't just have the skill set, you can't just have the footy, because, you know, when you come to the pressure moments, then it sometimes doesn't stand up. So, you know, obviously the culture and the trust within the group, the ability for everyone to be themselves, but be part of the team is massive. So that's something that's, you know, you can never stop working on and never stop evolving. So that is paramount. And then the bits around the game and how you want to play the game and being really clear on that. And I think that's been one of the real strengths of the Canes this year around once we trusted each other, it was just how are we going to play and what do we expect from each other. And boys got really in sync with that, which enabled them to just play. And geez, I saw some pretty crazy stuff on Saturday night there with like Izzy kicking cross field kicks and boys throwing no look passes. It was pretty cool to watch.
2: That must have been a lot of fun in that coach's box. Just while you mentioned that game, that I mean, you must have about 40 minutes in, probably 60 realistically, felt like the game was in the bag and you could actually enjoy it.
1: Yeah, it was a hard case. It was at one stage there when he did do that cross kick. Sort of looked at Whopper and we were like, "What the hell's going on? Are we having a dream here?" But mate, it was. Although it's still in the back of our mind, it's like, shit, it's 41-0 and we don't want them to score. So, it was just one of those nights, mate, and to do that against an unbelievable team like the Chiefs. I didn't watch it until Monday morning properly on telly, and, I was pretty blown away by what a performance that was. It was everything we sort of said we'd do on the Monday morning in a preview, and pretty much everything came to fruition. So it was, you don't have those days too often.
2: Just on that, why do you watch it again? Do you watch it for enjoyment, or do you watch it as a coach looking for things even though you finished up with them? What's the feeling around watching it again?
1: Oh, that was probably it. You wanted to, we sort of, you know, every week you plan and you have a meeting 10 days before, you know, the next opposition, and you preview and you sell to the boys on a Monday morning how you want to play and how you think you'll win and what are the little intricacies around your game plan that you think where you can get over the top of a opposition. So, you know, when you see things come off that the key attack leaders wanted to drive, and as coaches we drove with the players, and everything sort of comes off as you expected. It's a bit of job satisfaction, I suppose. So it's always... It's part of the reflection piece, and as I say, it's probably, what is it, Tuesday now, so we can probably put it to bed.
0: Yep, fish and chips, Alfie, we'll move on. But just one thing, though, because that Hurricanes coaching environment, it's not just Saturday night where the boys were awesome. The whole season, just standout team. So if you were coaching, if you were Laidlaw, would you repeat that formula that was successful this year and carry that forward to next season? Is that how the coaches would approach it, or would they start the season afresh with like how to perhaps have different strategy and get better in different ways? But if they do carry on that same formula, I guess it bodes well for you when you're going to have the Blues when you come up against the Hurricanes, because you know how they go about their business and how they build structure and how they build strategy.
1: At about at about 2 o'clock on Sunday morning, after a few Guinness Clark, he stopped talking to me about rugby. He's not going to tell me anything from now on. I think the beauty of where the Canes are at the moment is that there's some really good frameworks, and the boys are completely bought into a mindset of around how they're going to play the game. And I think there's a bit of a misconception that, you know, we played a bit of sevens and we just threw the ball around willy nilly. But I think, you know, it took a while to get to a stage where you have the frameworks where you see an opportunity to kick, you kick, and if not, you run, and those sorts of things. There was a lot of control in our game, I reckon, for the style we played. So I think they're in a pretty good place with, you know, they've got, not, you know, Cam, Rubes, Geordie Barrett, Billy Proctor, Morbs, they all really understand the game, and then they can just pull the strings on that full pack that I've got that is amazing at the moment. So, I would say that Clarkie will, there'll be a lot of the same, but as there'll be a little bit of evolution around trying to come up with a little bit different. So, but it's in a good place.
2: just back to the Blues. We're jumping around probably a little bit like your brain has around Canes and Blues stuff over the last few days. There are a few players moving on. Hoskins, AJ Lamb, Dalton, just to name a few. I know there are a few others as well, but is it... Does it feel like a rebuild? How much are you starting from scratch, and how many names, how many more players do you have to get into that squad?
1: Those, especially those three boys you've just mentioned, will be a massive part of the Blues and huge for the club. And it is a blow to see them go. But look, there's a hell of, as I said, there's a hell of a lot of talent in the place at the moment, and. There's a good few of the old dogs still around, the Paddy Toops and the Offers and the Bodies and those sorts of boys all around. So I know everyone's pretty motivated. We'll give everyone get a bit of a break. And look, we'll look to get up there. And the first thing for me is to understand the Blues and make sure I'm 100% understanding of who the Blues are as a club and how I add to that. So I'm looking forward to it. We'll try and take a week off to stop thinking footy for a while.
0: Yeah, I was going to ask that because you mentioned before you're going to have a road trip north, but I'm sure you've got some, you're indebted with some family time to give back there a little bit. Do you get away from rugby? But I guess it's also hard. We're about to start an All Black season in a week or two's time. You'll be no doubt diving into that space as well. How do you get away from the game?
1: Yeah, I suppose I'd get away from it from not coaching the team and just watching it probably. Look, it is important to, I suppose, switch off a little bit. But, the road trip will be with my wife and we'll get away and we'll see a few people. Ange's been around me a while to know that our footy's pretty massive. And so some of our downtime will involve, as you say, having a bit of fish and chips in the pub and having a beer and watching a bit of footy. So, we'll take a little bit of time and see some mates over the next 2 weeks and switch off.
2: Just lastly, mate, how likely is it that Artie Sarvia is wearing a Blues jersey next season?
1: I wouldn't say never say never, but I Artie's got massive respect for that, for the Moana and anything that goes on there. So, there's any chance to. For Moana to survive, that's where ours will be.
2: Okay, good stuff. All right, mate. Well, hey, a massive congratulations with everything you achieved with the Canes and very best of luck looking ahead to the Blues. We greatly appreciate you jumping on again. Good man.
1: No worries. Thanks, mate.

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1: Look, athletes aren't dancing monkeys at the end of the day, right? 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They are not dancing monkeys.
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7: Now, it is of a great pleasure, a disappointment, sadness in part of us, but huge pleasure to be able to bring in. Sadness for why we're talking about him, because I'm devastated. I've seen him for the last time in a Crusaders jersey. It is the heart and soul of the franchise, one of Izzy's all-time favourites, along with many of the rest of us. It is a very good morning to David Harvili. How are you, Davey?
8: Yeah, boys, yeah, and I appreciate having on, and what an intro. Thank you.
7: Mate, what you've brought for Super Rugby has been immense, but tell us about the decision, Dave. When did you know, realistically, that this was the swan song for you?
8: Probably at the start of the year, I just felt like it was sort of coming to that right time. I was still playing some great rugby. I felt like over the last couple of years that I was still playing some of my best footy, and I wanted to make sure I did that in the last season. And yeah, it's probably started this year sort of through March, where I sort of felt like this was coming to my last year.
9: Oh, sad when I heard the news, but I knew it was coming, Davey, my favourite teammate of all time. Absolutely loved everything about how you went about your mahi. Tough as nails. Only one person swallows a toothpick and then gets back out on the field, and that's David Harbilly. Hey, Davey, look, upon reflection, well, what has the last 24, 48 hours been like for you? When you think back to your journey in the jersey, started in 2015, what has that moment in those last couple of 24 hours been like for you?
8: Yeah, it's been, when I think back on my career and walking into the rugby park for the first time, it was pretty crazy. Like, I walked in when, at a time where there's some, you know, obviously you, the likes of Rich McCaw, Kieran Reid, you know, the list goes on. I was truly blessed to be able to walk in at a time where I just learned so much. And over the years, we had so much success with the Crusaders winning titles, and the Lions tour was an awesome part of my career. And then winning that one, the first one, and then being able to captain the side was pretty special. In 2025, probably one of the highlights of my career, being able to win a championship as a captain, and then making sure that, you know, when I left, the team was in a great spot to carry on.
9: Yeah, you've done that in droves, mate. You've been one of the most impressive Crusaders of all time, and I mean that sincerely. Like, I couldn't speak more highly of you. But it's not also always just about the Crusaders. You're a proud Tasman Markle man too, so there would have been a little bit of reflection too. And you got your last season as well with the NPC side that no doubt you're looking forward to.
8: Yeah, 100%. I'm definitely looking forward to it. Like, some of my great mates are from the top of the South. They're like Ethan Blackadder and Mitch Drummond. So, yeah, get to go home and, I guess, sort of, give back to the next generation there. And there's some awesome talent coming out of Nelson Marlborough at the moment. And being able to go home and, just be around the family for, I guess, another 4 or 5 months before I shoot off is going to be pretty special. You know, rugby, like, you're always away, you're travelling, and you're not really being able to get that family time. So being back at home and in front of the family and a few hot-cooked meals for mum is going to be pretty special.
9: Who's looking after the boat, bro? You need someone to store it at home, or, you know, need someone to take care of that big 7-metre?
8: To be fair, it doesn't get a lot of ocean, to be honest, over the rugby season. So, with Japan not being a full season, I'll be looking to come home and take that out as much as I can. So, mate, any time you can catch a flight from the Mount to Nelson, get down there.
7: Oh, how good. Now, Dave, can I double back here? Maybe it's a story other people know. I don't. The toothpick story, what's with that?
8: Yeah, so back in 2020, somehow I've eaten food, or maybe a slider with a toothpick in it, and it's caused all sorts of things in my bowel. And long story short, I had to go to hospital for sort of 7 days to get it removed, and then bounced back through COVID.
7: It's crazy. Far out. That sounds like my worst nightmare. Exactly why I tell my kids to look at what they're eating, Davey. It's you've got in retirement, you've got an ACC campaign that they can tap you on the shoulder for.
8: Yeah, I don't know how long it's been in there for, but it caused me a bit of grief. And then, all sorts of infections sort of in my bowel. And then I was actually quite lucky because at the time, it was a week before we went into lockdown. So I've come out of hospital, shown to lockdown. There's no rugby, there's no training for about 3 or 4 months. And literally once the lockdown happened, I was sort of good to go. That's probably why I hadn't come out in any sorts of media or anything, because I was in lockdown.
9: Oh, mate, honestly, it was the most craziest story. I couldn't quite believe it, but I could believe that you got back up and you got back onto your feet and you hit the ground running. Davey, can I just ask a question, like, with you and the way that you got yourself ready to play every single week? Like, everyone that knows you are not surprised, because you're really meticulous with your preparation, you're a true professional. But mentally, how did you get yourself up to go out there and take on the very best and do it so well?
8: Yeah, certainly a tough one. Like, week in, week out, the Super Rugby is one of the hardest competitions, and when you're playing back-to-back against the Kiwi teams and the NZ Derbies, it definitely takes a toll. But I always wanted to be the best, and I always wanted to have my name in that conversation. So every time I had my week and I planned my week, that was sort of what I was going for, and I wanted to perform each week. And over the years, a lot of great Crusaders have been able to do that week in, week out, and back up performances. So those are the things that I wanted to achieve.
7: Now, mate, you are a fan favourite as well, including a text has come through from Jim, a regular here, who says, thanks to Dave H, one of the Crusaders' best. Good luck with the Marco in Japan, a leader of men and humble with it. They followed their leader. And that is, that's the kind of legacy that you're leaving, Davey, is that people will remember you for somebody who, no matter where things were tough, whether they were going well, you were just walking the walk. That must be pretty. Look, I don't like talking about you like it's past tense here, Dave. You've still got plenty of footy life ahead of you. But to know that the wider public see you in that way, what does that mean to you?
8: Yeah, it's pretty cool, pretty special. And yeah, thanks for those kind words. It means the world. And without the fans, like, our game's nothing. And yeah, every time I sort of had an interaction with anyone on the street, or I just wanted to make sure that I give them my time. And yeah, still got a few, like I said, a few months left in New Zealand. So yeah, anyone out there that wants to say g'day, make sure you come up and say hello.
9: Davey, just quickly before I let you go, something's just popped in my mind, and I don't know if you remember, but 2018, I was doing a tour around the country with Joe Whelan. I was sitting down having some lunch with you, and you were asking me a few questions because you were thinking about potentially shooting off back then overseas to Japan. When you think about that moment, are you, and what's gone on in the last, 8 years, are you happy you made that decision to stay here?
8: Yeah, absolutely. Yeah, definitely. A few wise words from you and a few others for the other boys definitely made that decision easier. And, you know, if I had left in those early days, I wouldn't achieve what I achieved. And I'm certainly happy that I stayed. And, yeah, it's a great career that I've had in the, I guess, the All Black and Crusader jerseys. But, yeah, definitely something that I wanted to do was a lot of things that I ticked off. So, I'm pretty happy I stayed.
7: Yeah, I can imagine the advice Izzy would have given you, anything about staying in New Zealand rugby. He is, he knows all about. If he talked about Japan, did he mention make sure you got a good out clause in the contract? Was that his?
8: Yeah, mate, he's giving me the full rundown, so.
9: He's just chasing that yen, mate. He's got plenty already.
7: No, we're not throwing that kind of shade. But David, when do you think that the rest of us will know whereabouts in Japan you are landing? What's your expectations on the process from here?
8: They like to do it their way, and I'll be respectful of them, and they'll release it in sort of a couple of weeks.
9: Beautiful.
7: Fantastic. Hey, listen, we couldn't be prouder of what you've done on our screens and our fields here, Dave, as a footballer. You've given us everything, and we can't wait for one more season with you, the Marco. I tell you what, the All Blacks could do far worse than to say, hey, fancy coming to South Africa with us, since we're leaving only three 100%. Rugby players behind for the trip anyway. So we hope that you're still in that conversation, mate. But anyway, we'll be touching base with you again throughout the year, no question, but it would be wrong of us not to want to give you that pat on the back to say well done, congratulations, and thank you, Davey Harvelli.
9: Thanks, brother.
8: Cheers, team. Appreciate you. Thank you.
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12: 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England, giants of the game, enter the World Cup for the very first time in 1950. But in Belo Horizonte, something unimaginable unfolds. 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England stunned and football history rewritten with one result.
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7: We're going to have a deep dive into a situation that is... It's vaguely expected, but also the timing could not be worse for netball, who just consistently find themselves in a situation of timing couldn't be worse over the past 18 months. But we're on the eve of the ANZ Premiership Final. It's been a great season for netball, considering that many thought, well, this was it. It's the death rattle for provincial netball here. It's not going to be able to be sustainable. They haven't got themselves where they needed to be. It hasn't been pretty. It hasn't been pretty in the build-up. But the performance this year has been great. And the standout side got themselves home advantage to the final, the Northern Mystics. Well, just a few days out, Nathan Lim from the New Zealand Herald has broken exclusive that the Mystics are looking to launch a bid to join Super Netball over in Australia in a couple of years' time, 2028, the article states, that it is targeting. Now, we don't know what is happening with the ANZ Premiership. We don't know what happens beyond the season, very similar to where it was last year. TVNZ is a live-to-air funder, a partner, has not been funding it. They've been taking it and sharing it. I think that what we've seen on screen has been good. Those who've attended the games, it's been great. But, Stephen, this is...
17: Well, it's hideous because Netball New Zealand were forced into a situation when Sky pulled their millions of dollars. And I can tell you, Sky put in millions of dollars, right, a year to make that competition sustainable. Then they said, it's not making any money. It's not garnering the viewership that it needs. Time to pull the pin because they are all about it. They've said it. Sophie Maloney, their CEOs, have said it many, many occasions. You know, if it's not working for us commercially, we're not going to do it regardless, right? Which I find interesting because she's a champion of women's sport. And this is a women's sport and a high-profile women's sport, and they pulled the pin on it. And so they've had to dip into their own funds, their reserves, which I was not surprised they had reserves. And I think when I was trying to work out what it costs to cover a game, Sam, how many games have they had this year? Have they shown this? Is it 10 or 12 games this year? Like 10 weeks in a row? Am I close?
7: Yep, so we're a couple. It's two games televised, isn't it?
17: Yeah, but it's one. If it's two games on a day, right, same spot and same court or different court? Oh, okay. Courts. So you're probably getting close to $500,000-$800,000, right? So they've dipped into their reserves there, but that's obviously you can't sustain that if that's your wedge. The fact that they are going to the Mystics are going to look at 2028 is an indictment, A, on the competition for potential unsustainability, and an indictment on Netball New Zealand, regardless of whether they're waiting for a new CEO or not, of not communicating what the hell is going on by the end of the season. They should have had this sorted by now. You've got a whole season. You know the situation you are in at the start of the season. What are you doing? Now, it could be quite a case economically. I know from going out looking for money from a podcast and things like that and talking to my commercial contacts, money's hard to come by, right? So yep. You're never going to replace what Sky gave them, never going to replace. But to leave people hanging and a competition hanging that has a magnificent history, and I think Rob Wright, the assistant coach of the Mystics, is well within his rights to tee off. He's been quoted as saying, personally, I think this is a disgrace. It's the third year in a row our competition's been on a lifeline. My understanding is the worst scenario is that the competition goes to a completely amateur competition, which would be a disaster. And then he goes on to say he's not sure that Australia's appetite would want a New Zealand team by saying, quote, my concern is Australia's probably now going, why would we want a New Zealand team? They've already got half the Silver Ferns playing there. So I wonder whether the silence, Sam, from Netball New Zealand is because they're actually concerned they might not be able to run this thing next year or have a comp and are completely embarrassed that they've dropped the ball.
7: I don't know if they're embarrassed, Stephen, but there will be genuine concerns about whether there is a comp running this year.
17: Wouldn't you be
7: embarrassed, Sammy? But this is the people trying to solve this problem aren't the people that created it now, Stephen. Yeah. The people who created that problem are gone. So to say that they are embarrassed about that situation, I think, is a little unfair. Those who had previously set the table, sure. But as far
17: I'm not saying the Mystics should be embarrassed. I'm saying Netball New Zealand should be embarrassed. I'm with you.
7: Yeah, but I'm saying that those who have come in and taken up the realms with the new helm of the board, of course, the interim chief executive and Jane Patterson,
17: yeah,
7: as well as the incoming one.
17: Why should they get a free pass, mate? They've been around the game before.
7: It's not a free pass, Stephen. It's saying that they need to get their ducks in a row. What could be the worst thing that would happen? We go back to amateurism for that competition. Yep. Okay. Yep. With that being the case, don't you need to make sure every duck is in a row before you start pushing ahead with it? Because right now, netball's put on a good season. They're starting to grow again. The Silver Ferns are getting back into camp off the back of this, and they have the Commonwealth Games to get involved with and aim for. And if they can pull things together there and somehow Netball New Zealand finds themselves with the Common Games champions, they're going to be in a far better bargaining position than they are right at this very moment.
17: I hear you, but if they're commercially savvy, they would have not taken that into account and kept going, right? And that's one of the issues, things I've discovered, is that not a lot of commercially savvy people out there who look left of centre and are still waiting just for that, what I call the sticker sponsor. Give me the money, put it on the thing, and away we go. There's so much more to it nowadays. And clients, sponsors, are more demanding now as well. And I think that's where you've got to be really weird. The Netball New Zealand have to be smart. But I just think it's sad. And I met Maya Wilson, who works with us right here. She loves the idea. She thinks the Mystics are a sharp organisation, great people, good thinkers, which they are. Otherwise, they wouldn't be doing this. But for them to have to lead the charge and for this to drop before the final, yeah.

0: premier female sport saying, one to team going, we want to plan a comp that's better. If they start beating, if they get accepted in 2028 and they go and play and start beating up on people because they're stacked with silver ferns, that's a massive bonus for the game here. Massive. Because young women and young men are going to go, I want to play netball because look what I'm seeing every week.
1: But what they're seeing every week, what? A New Zealand netball team competing in Australia?
0: Yeah.
1: But what about the competition here, Stephen?
0: That's what I'm saying. It's not. Oh, my point is, it's not a bad thing that they go there. If they go, they go. Because right now, and you look at an article like this, we are not privy to what's going on in Netball New Zealand. As Rob Wright says, nothing's changed. No one's talking. There's no flow of information. You get this really sit feeling in your pit of your stomach. They might not be a comp next year.
1: Yep.
0: There might not be a comp next year. And so you might see more New Zealand netballers flicking off. Now, what does that say about... So suddenly, the Mystics become, like the Warriors, like any team, they become a private entity and away they go. And that's your netball. Not great,
1: listen,
0: huh?
1: I don't have a huge problem with it, Stephen. I'm not worried if they do. And Super Netball is a competition. The bits and bobs I've seen, I think, plays really well. Mm. It looks like it goes well. But if you go over in Australia, let's be perfectly clear. Super Netball's not kicking the door down. It's not the sudden...
0: You just signed a five-year deal with Nine.
1: Yeah, but it's as far as the public awareness, it is minimal. It is low.
0: But you could say the same about netball here too.
1: I would argue that the local comp here in the wider sporting context, rather than its fans, which obviously a larger fan base physically numbers over there.
0: Coverage context more, rather than sporting context. Coverage context, okay.
1: More people are aware of what's going on in netball in this country than are aware of what's going on in netball in Australia.
0: Yeah, fair play, but that's a scale thing too, right?
1: For sure.
0: Yeah.
1: But also a place where that team is held positively or negatively.
0: Yeah.
1: And the Diamonds, we look at... I'd say that sporting fans in New Zealand have also got to can tell you more about the Diamonds than most of the sporting fans in Australia. You and I have worked with plenty of journos across the ditch, and if you ask them to name...

0: Well, it's the name of the competition that they play in with the Silver Ferns every year. And there'll be many who wouldn't be able to come up with the Constellation Cup.
1: I think I'm with you on this. It would be a tragedy if there was no ANZ Championship. Absolute tragedy. And that would then suggest that economically, it's potentially not viable anymore because no one wants to step up the plate and own it. Now, I don't know how the Australian model works. Suncorp, I think, are the sponsor of the big insurance company. My God, there's a massive bank, ANZ, sponsoring the ANZ Netball Championship. Are they tapping them? Who knows? But it's tough out there at the moment. It's just a shame that from a scale perspective, the marketplace here is so small. And probably sponsors is going, yeah, we're not going to get bang for buck because they're asking a certain number.
0: Well, we talked about putting a New Zealand team in the Big Bash, didn't we?
1: Yeah.
0: And that's
1: rescaling, right? Melbourne, two Melbourne teams coming together.
0: Exactly. I'm not entirely sure where I sit with it. I've got no issue with it. I'm not like, how dare they? I'm not pulling a black hearts here on anything. But what I am saying is if they, being the Mystics, through Rob was saying through his quotes, are already questioning whether they've got the value, what do you reckon the Aussies are saying? If they're publicly questioning, they might not have a desire for this. What does it say? And if they do have a desire, much like the criticism of those saying, why go into the Big Bash? It's like, well, Australia haven't wanted us for a while. Now, if they're going to let us in, why? Why would they be letting us in? Because they feel that they need to be propped up in some shape or form. It doesn't mean it goes well. For every Auckland FC, there's a Wellington Phoenix. And I don't say that as a blight on the Wellington Phoenix, but they have never achieved results of a huge standard. They've got a loyal fan base, but it is a small, loyal fan base. I love everything that the Wellington Phoenix have done. They've opened doors in New Zealand football. I don't want to discredit it, but it doesn't mean there's going to be success. Would a Northern Mystics side going over there and finding themselves near the bottom of the table for many seasons be good for netball in New Zealand?
1: Oh, well, I think with the small amount of players you need in a netball team and the amount of netballing talent that New Zealand has, you could damn near field a Silver Fern side.

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9: Time now to cast our attention to the Glasgow Commonwealth Games, which are starting to creep up on us. Next month they are. New Zealand's full team has been announced of 116 competing team members. And to get a little bit of a look into how things are placed and what the expectations are, we're joined on the line by New

0: Lee, a lot of it was governed by how many quota spots we were actually allocated. So that was actually a good thing to have, I suppose, for some sports, given that, you know, they might have more athletes than quota spots. It's a signal of strength, but also hard at the same time for those athletes who, you know, at the back end of that that selection process.
1: Nigel, Stephen McIver here. How are you?
0: Good, Stephen. How are you?
1: Yeah, cool. What's the last mortgage rate, by the way? What's a good mortgage rate right now?
0: Well, you're still close to 4.5% if you're willing to bet on it. The rates staying the same as they are for a while?
1: That's not bad. I mean, numbers are important, and traditionally at the Commonwealth Games, we do well. I mean, you yourself, what, 2 golds, 1 silver, and 2 bronze. When you look at the calculations for expectation for medals, how many medals do you think the team can bring home with what the talent you've got?
0: Yeah, good question. We don't have that on our radar. Sort of high-performance sport, New Zealand definitely do. The challenge is that the sport, the number of athletes is about half as it was in Birmingham, which we did really well, 50 medals, I think. And so you can't just sort of mathematically go, well, half the team size will get half the medals. We just don't know. I think we're going to get a fair bit of success right across the board. There'll be some successes of people that we know we think should do well, but some may not, and we'll get some surprises. So it's going to be a mixed bag, kind of like it normally is.
2: Nigel, with the games being, you know, punted around in the lead up, Glasgow had a pretty short lead in. What's your information as far as readiness and preparations for the New Zealand team to settle in easily?
0: Look, pretty good, really. We're up there towards the end of March, and I was really, really impressed with the organising company's, I guess, status of where they're up to. I think sometimes, you know, not having time helps you make decisions, and that's clearly what they've had to do. But also at the same time, they're being very pragmatic in what they can or want to deliver, because obviously it's a limited budget, a really short runway. And look, they've been pragmatic, so it's going to be different compared to other games, and I've been at pains to, you know, explain that to our selected athletes just so that expectations aren't sort of blown out the door when they're thinking they're going to get one level of service and another one is going to be provided.
1: It does feel a bit like Commonwealth Games light, but in many ways, when you look at it, only 4 venues, so it'll be quite an efficient Games, I would suspect, logistically for you.
0: 100%. Yep. Very close, and the Scottish Exhibition Centre is hosting 6 of the sports. They're all walking distance from where those athletes from New Zealand are staying. Athletics is a relatively short bus ride, and same with swimming, cycling, and artistic gymnastics. So, yeah, logistically, it's going to be a lot easier to get around for the athletes, and for me personally too, being able to get out to support the team. It's not so much sitting in cars and.
2: Nigel,
1: looking at your team. And you mentioned names. Well, you didn't mention names. I want you to mention some names, because I think people get excited when they can look forward to someone. I mean, I think it's a shame that poor old Sam Ruth, even though, you know, the league stress fractures, the whole 9 yards, kept out, because he could have been an absolute wonderful addition. But when you look at across the board at the disciplines, what excites you most about this New Zealand team?
0: Yeah, I think it's a combination of sort of, you know, experience and youth. You know, there's some experienced campaigners. You know, people like, you know, Tom Walsh is an example. It's his 4th Games. Mr. Kurnov in gymnastics is his 6th. And then some, you know, really exciting young ones coming up. You know, some of the female weightlifters, you know, the young ones, they're really strong. They're sort of, you know, world junior medalists as a pedigree. So there's that. You know, things like having, you know, 3 male shot putters all throwing over 21 metres at the same event is just extraordinary. Same thing, you know, there's 3 female pole vaulters in athletics. I guess the sport that I'm really looking forward to seeing how they go is netball. Look, you know, it's no secret they've had some troubles in the past, but having spoken to to Dame Nolene, to the coaching staff and the players, there's a real sort of undercurrent of excitement there, and I think they've just got to really use momentum to build on what is for them a particularly short runway as well to prepare for these games. But, you know, I think be super excited to see what they look like. But right across the board, there'll be some talent. I mean, you've got Elise Andrews, you know, she'll be smashing it out of the park. Erica Fairweather in the pool, Lewis Clebert in the pool. So it's going to be fun to watch.
2: Nigel, what are the biggest challenges facing the New Zealand team here?

0: What do we know about the weather forecast? What is going to be making it harder? The things that New Zealanders as a team and you as a collective as well need to really be zoned in on for these games?
1: I think it's like anything, just focusing on the fundamentals, right? Just making sure the athletes are healthy, happy as much as they can be, creating an environment, you know, they can feel relaxed at sort of at home, but being away, obviously. The weather, it's gonna be the same for everybody. So we've just got to be prepared for whatever Glasgow happens to

0: everything in between. But I think just some of the service level delivery that other games would have is not going to be there. And so we're just going to be prepared to accept some of those relative deficiencies and get on with the job at hand.
1: Look, there's no doubt that the Commonwealth Games gets called into question by fans, but when it arrives, New Zealand gets right behind. What I love most about it is that it provides an opportunity for some people to reach their pinnacle in sport and to be part of a wider New Zealand team rather than some small self-funded trip to represent a sport in far-flung regions of the country that don't get that moment. So to see them get that moment, I think, always remains special. We've had many of the athletes on the show, Nigel as well, Marco Molo most recently, his incredible story from begging for a membership on to join a CrossFit gym based on a Facebook competition to going on to be a cleaner for that gym, then moving on to working there, now being the owner. And now here it is at his first game, believing in himself to give weightlifting a crack again. That's what we get from the Commonwealth Games, and I can't wait to experience it all over the next month or so. Appreciate your time, mate.
0: Yeah, thanks very much for your support, and we'll be hoping for your support from everybody at home, sort of cheering us on.
1: Be full noise. Yeah, you better hear us in the studio, that's for sure. Scotty and Izzy, me and Rob, big on the Com Games. Where does it sit for you, Stephen?
2: Yeah.
1: It's yeah.
2: Yeah. It's a yeah.
1: I don't think that it's what it was. No one's going to tell you that it is. But the fact remains, it's New Zealanders achieving things at a level that still is higher than many would have dreamed of making at some point.
2: Yeah.
1: I like watching people chase their dreams, and for many, this is them wearing that fern. This is them achieving it. Now, I don't think we should be necessarily saying, well, yeah, participation, everybody gets a ribbon, right? But I do think that still has a whether it's the Commonwealth Games or an event of this level, I think still has a place.
2: Okay, so the cynic in me says it's not relevant anymore. But to your argument, out of my gym, my box office gym, we've got a boxer going, Jordan Wilson's going. She's boxing. Out of my gym, she's representing New Zealand. And I've seen the work that she's put in, and I'm going, how good, she's going to the Commonwealth Games. But when you've got countries that don't want it, can't afford it, and are struggling to find a country, you have to

0: The horse was a good thing. The rugby.
1: Yeah, it was league, just the Chiefs. No,
0: the
1: yeah,
0: Chiefs. Yeah. Plus 12.5 points, the Chiefs.
1: I mean, like, you're actually at the level of UK Prime Minister Keir Starmer. Like, you actually might have to resign mid-term.
2: For quality that never quits, Farmlancer's got you. 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Thanks to SEN. Tune in for live FIFA World Cup commentary of Panama versus England. 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
8: Right, well, there's going to be a new role in town for New Zealand rugby, and what is shaping up is quite a big shuffle on and off the park for the sport that dominates the headlines in this country. And the man stepping into that role is Michael Collins, who is the new chief rugby officer, and is joining us from the show from Australia as well. So there's some serious commitment for a job he hasn't even started yet. Really appreciate your time, Michael. Congratulations.
9: Thanks, Ife, and really happy to be on your show.
8: Now tell me, the role is, it sounds great. What's the job? What is your job in a nutshell?
9: Look, it's a really wide remit, and it's working across everything from community participation all the way up to sort of the professional game, collective employment agreement, and overseeing the tournaments and competitions. So for me,

0: it's a fantastic opportunity to sort of have influence and help shape the game all the way from provincial union, sort of junior club, school stuff, all the way up to the professional ranks.
1: Michael, Stephen McIver here. Congratulations on the new gig. When you look at your CV, it's pretty impressive. 82 games for the Chiefs, 73 for my mighty Mulus. CEO, or CE now they say, Taranaki Chiefs. You're currently the Director of Sport at Bond University. But it's your quote about getting the job that intrigues me. Every one of those experiences has shaped how I think about what New Zealand or New Zealand rugby need to do to keep thriving. What do you need to do to keep rugby thriving, Michael?
0: G'day, Stephen. Thank you. I think we need to get right back to the grassroots, enhance participation, make the game easy for people to join. That's players, that's coaches, referees. There's one thing that's 100% true and obvious. New Zealand rugby players and coaches are in high demand all across the world. And sort of, you know, if we go back all the way to the grassroots, I know that when I was coming through, probably when you were coming through, a lot of people joined the game at 5 years of age. And

0: Basically, just going back to the basics, getting people involved in the game at an early age, making sure they have a great experience and finding the love for it.
1: Michael, that is music to the ears of people that both Sam and I have talked to in recent weeks in the Clubland. Clubland is struggling to field teams in many, many grades. There's a huge upswing in some junior areas, but more so in women's rugby. But to get it back to the basics, you say, you've got to look after your clubs, don't you? Because they are dying at the end. I don't use that lightly. I'm not, or disrespectfully, but Clubland is struggling.
0: Yeah, and look, Sam, obviously I'm still based in Australia, so I'm not at the coalface of the issues and the challenges at the moment. But I have spoken to people, and I do hear that sentiment coming through. And you know, part of my role, part of my job is going to be able to put programs and things in place to make it easy for the volunteers, make it easier for the people running provincial unions and clubs to connect back with the game. That could be different parts of rugby, you know, different styles of games, introducing that to get people involved.
2: Michael, you mentioned that you've got a wide remit there. I think calling that a wide remit's calling the Grand Canyon a little hole in the ground. It covers so much of the sport, and areas that all need a lot of focus. With your, you know, haven't taken on the role yet, of course, but as far as balancing that out, how do you, you know, go from a meeting about how to get 5-year-olds in to working on collective bargaining agreements with professional footy players who are looking to find a way to supplement their income and not need to head across to Japan and like within the same day? That sounds intense.
0: Yeah, I think it will be intense, Sam, but one of the things that's impressed me through the recruitment process is the quality of the team that I'll be joining within New Zealand Rugby. There's some really good operators across all those departments. So obviously, look, I won't be doing that alone. And part of the appeal for me to take the role is to work for New Zealand Rugby, who I've always seen as a benchmark as I've come through from a schoolboy player into sort of working in provincial rugby and then working across Super Rugby clubs. So, like I said, there's some

0: I'd be excited about working with Don Tricker. I've known Don Tricker, excuse me, for a number of years. And, mate, the guy's a genius. And to have him now full-time out from the Padres into New Zealand rugby, that must excite you, the depth of IP he has about working with people.
1: Yeah, absolutely, Stephen. And, you know, over the past 6 months, I've watched from afar from here in Australia, and I think, Steve Lancaster and the board have made some fantastic points.

0: Michael Collins. When it comes to the job and all it entails, how do they connect in? They feel like they could very easily be a couple of separate roles here, Michael. So how do they connect in from the professional game right through to grassroots to you?
1: I think there's obviously a very natural pathway, and you know, in saying that, not every player wants to be a professional rugby player, but the systems are connected. New Zealand Rugby over the past 12 to 18 months done a lot of work on the male pathway space to make it a simpler and more clearer pathway. So I think from the club game to the professional game, if players and coaches want to start on that journey, there is a connected pathway these days. And, you know, I've been working outside of rugby for 4 years now, and working in some areas is really complex, where there are different challenges and competing agendas and stuff like that. Coming back into rugby, I think, you know, the basics are all the same. You want to create a great environment for people to play the game, for people to thrive, whether that's in the community game or in the professional game. There will be different competing things from time to time between the professional and amateur, but by and large, we're working on rugby. We're trying to create great opportunities for people to thrive within the game.
2: Michael, I got a quick two-part question for you. Are you still an Airbnb for New Zealand tennis players on the Gold Coast? And B, how's Joe going in the Nutrigrain Ironman series?
1: We still have the odd tennis player come and stay when he's on the Gold Coast. One of the things as Kiwis, we love supporting other Kiwis, and we've had a lot of different sports people come through and stay in the spare room here on the Gold Coast. And it's great to see them chase success. And in terms of Joe, mate, he's in the pre-season. I've just heard him banging around the house. He's off to swimming, and I think he's grumbling about a 4-month pre-season, getting ready for the cool and get a gold. So it's pretty chilly here this morning, so it's an outdoor pool. It'll be a bit of a frosty one.
2: A chilly 23 degrees.
0: Yeah, exactly. I don't want to hear it, Michael. Do not want to hear it. As one surf dad to another, Joe Collins is an absolute weapon of an athlete, but he's also a hell of a role model. He's great when he comes back to New Zealand as part of the Black Ferns, and anything he does in around the New Zealand sport, he's a real role model, mate. So you've done something right with him, and congratulations there, and best of luck for this new role. It is a massive one. We can't wait to keep tabs and catch up as you continue in the progress, mate.
1: Thanks a lot, and yeah, always happy to catch up.
2: Thanks, mate.
0: Michael Collins there. Yes. Joe Collins is a beast.
2: Weapon?
0: He is a beast of a competitor. Saw him in the flesh at the Nationals halfway through this year. Yeah, beginning this year, and he is.
2: You were just looking at his rig. You're going, that guy's got a rig, right?
0: I'll tell you what, his opponents was looking at his rig and thinking, I'm not going into collision here. I'm not, we don't need to make this a contact sport.
2: Sam, you're not wearing Speedos, my son. Just keep that poster of Joe close.
0: On that note, a very unusual note, Steve McPhyper,
2: I did a social thing with, like, weird turn of events. I did a social thing at Hot Spring Spas for David Nika, and I had to sit next to this guy whose rig is ripped. It was embarrassing. He said, oh, Steve, take your shirt off. Yeah, I said, it's not Steve, it's Stephen for a start. He said, take your shirt off and come to the spa with me. He said, yeah, see ya. Oh, my gosh, these professional athletes, you've got to admire them. And that's what I'm saying, admire them.
0: Okay? You do, but I'll take the burgers and pies and missing out on myself and just keep the economy going. I've got my role to play as well.

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0: The ever-growing legion of New Zealand players playing in Japan, the just-completed season, saw well over 200 New Zealand-born or New Zealand-linked players scattered throughout the Japan professional ranks. There are a number of New Zealand-born players in the Japan national squad, including Walter Dearns, who was amongst the top performers in Super Rugby this year, but is firmly committed to a future with Japan. Well, someone who spent the last 5 years playing in Japan is Bryn Hall of the Kubota Spears in Tokyo, formerly Crusaders, Blues, North Harbour, and still, always will be, the mighty Northcote Club, and of course, part of the very highly regarded Aotearoa Rugby Pod. Bryn, how are you, mate?
1: G'day, boys. Thanks for having me on.
0: Hey, good to have you. Look, Bryn, it's no longer the case that New Zealand players go to places like Japan or Europe to top up their retirement plans. It's becoming more and more a mid or even early career move. So tell us, what is it the money? Is it the less grueling schedule, the lifestyle? What is the attraction to go to Japan?
1: Look, I think probably most of those things that you just said, TJ, but I think you know, the money is a good part of it, right? I think it is you don't want to shy away from it. I think it is definitely a great opportunity with being able to top up the bank, which I think is definitely one thing. But I think also I find that the schedule is really nice. Like, if you do look at probably New Zealand rugby at the moment, you're going from January in pre-season going straight through to probably October if you play both NPC and Super Rugby along with the All Blacks. I think in Japan, you play 3 weeks on, 4 weeks on, you get a week off. So if you're talking around for your body, longevity wise, you know that you're on the job for 3 to 4 weeks in season, you get a week off, and you play a similar schedule in terms of games that you do have here. And I think also as well, the culture, it's a big reason why you do over there. TJ, you've been in Japan, and it's a great place to travel and being able to be over there with the people. So I think all of those things that I just touched on, the things that you touched on as well, all kind of comes together with it. But I think you can't shy away from the financial benefit that you do get going over in Japan as well.
0: Of course, it's not just New Zealanders. There's a genuinely international flavour about it. There's Australian players there. There's players, obviously, from the Pacific nations, from South Africa. Tell us about your club. Who's there that people would know?
1: Malcolm Marks. Malcolm Marks was at Kubota. Sean Stevenson just came from the Chiefs this year, and also probably people know Bernard Foley. He's been there for 7 years at that club. So, that's just our club. But you do look at kind of the Japan rugby at the moment, whether it's in the top division or second division, you've just got a lot of players that are from different countries and that are playing international rugby or have played international rugby. So I think the years that I have been here, where the competition is right now, it's a very good brand of footy. Like, I think if you look at the competitive side of it, I think when I first got there, you'd probably say within the 12 teams, you know, 6 or 7 would be really good teams. And then you have your second tier that, you know, probably weren't winning games. But now the competition's in a really good place with 1 to 12. But I think with the new rule changes that have come in Japan right now, whether that quality will stay the same. But I think when I did leave Kubota this year, the competition was at an all-time high with a great international experience. But I think also the players that have gone through the university systems, the foreigners that are now eligible for Japan after being there for 5 years, you've got a lot of foreigners that are classed as Japanese players that have built to that competitiveness around the competition.
0: At the standard, where would you rate it compared to, say, Super Rugby, NPC? Where does it fit in terms of the standard of play?
1: Mm-hmm. I'd probably say your top four teams. So your Kobe's, for this year as an example, you know, Kobe, Kubota, Panasonic, and who was the other team that we had there? Another team that's in the top four. Look, I'd arguably say that they would be there or thereabouts to make a run for the top eight inside this current Super Rugby format. And I would even say that, you know, your Kobe's at the moment, and I'd probably back us as well as Kubota, that we would go pretty close to being in their top eight. Now, I understand that there are rulings, and I guess if they were in a Super Rugby format, I mean, there were no foreigner rules, then it just adds the strength to the competition at the moment and even the teams that are in there. So, but honestly, TJ, I do believe that you know, the top probably couple of teams, I would say, would be vying for their top eight spot in a Super Rugby competition.
0: Yeah, because there's this perennial argument about whether New Zealand should allow players from overseas to be picked for the All Blacks. New Zealand rugby has stood firm, and there are a lot of people who support it, saying, no, we want a commitment to our New Zealand teams. We want to preserve, I guess, the integrity of Super Rugby, etc. So we only want to pick the All Blacks from within New Zealand. Other people say, come on, everyone else is doing it. Why shouldn't we? I just wonder whether the solution to that might be if you had some sort of crossover with Super Rugby and the Japan top league players, the top teams, some sort of crossover, whether you could allow then New Zealand players based in Japan to be picked for the All Blacks.

0: I just wonder, first of all, is there any inclination amongst the Japanese clubs to even get involved in something like that when they seem to be building their own thing very successfully?
1: Yeah, I think they're doing their own thing, right? And I think, but also at the same time, you know, the companies do want to be able to be seen as one of the best rugby brands in the world. So anytime you get All Blacks, and if there was a solution to be able to help New Zealand rugby, then of course, I guess they would listen. But they're doing their own thing over there, and it's not only the New Zealanders that are over there, right? You've got the South Africans predominantly that are playing a lot of their football over there. I think maybe 40% or 30% of their squad is playing in Japan. So, but look, I think what we do have at the moment, considering that they have told that we're not going to put players from over in Japan or overseas, like your Anton Leonard Brown and your Adi Severs are kind of your best of both worlds, right? They commit a long-term contract to New Zealand rugby, and they get the benefits of being going into a sabbatical like they did this year with Corby. I think the only difference, really, you look at Richie Mwanga, is that he made a commitment to go over to Japan with probably the notion of not putting on the black jersey again during that time that he was in Tashiba. So, look, they stand firm or not. I even know, you know, Scott Robinson talked about it, that he wanted to be able to try and have conversations around. I can imagine Dave Rennie in the future will continue to keep talking about it, but I do think that we have enough right now with the likes of Anton Leonard Brown and Hardy Sevier and how they are able to work around their sabbatical to play in Japan, but then also come back for the All Blacks.
2: Bruno, one of those people is Anton Leonard Brown. There's been plenty of questions around why he's been picked for the All Blacks. What did you see out of his performance in Japan?
1: Look, he was Anton Leonard Brown. I think he did exactly what he did at the Chiefs. He, came into a new environment. Him and Adi Sevier and Brodie Retallick were big signings, I guess, for Corby. And look, he made his transition really nicely. I think in the first part of the year, it takes you a little while to figure out Japan, not just playing, but the living situation and being in a different country. But by halfway through the year, he was world class. You know, the Anton Leonard Brown, the effort areas that Dave Rennie likes, his distribution, his kicking games, attacking threat, you know, all the things that you know about Anton Leonard Brown. He did that at a very high level, and that was the reason why, you know, Corby ended up winning the championship due to his performances. So, and look, I just do think that Anton is experienced. You know, you do look at probably the midfielding stocks. You look at Jordy Barrett, who's played a lot of rugby with the All Blacks. Quintipiah has just come back, had a breakthrough year last year and even a breakthrough year this year in the improvements. And then you've got Billy Proctor, who had his first year really as an All Black last year. So he's a guy that's can play both positions. He's experienced, and, you know, Dave really knows him. So I know people could probably think, who else would you put there from New Zealand? But I think at the same time, what he brings and his experience behind the three probably deserving caps with Billy, Geordie and Quinn, I think it's actually a good signing, him being in a part of the All Blacks in that squad.
0: Well, Anton Leonard Brown's fan base certainly grew last week in one select special corner of Auckland, because he turned up at the Northcote lunch, him and Sean Stevenson, before he got picked for the All Blacks. So I think he won a lot of fans when he did that, mate.
1: He won the North Shore, mate. So we probably want to give him a try sign at NPC.
0: You had nothing to do with that?
1: Nothing to do with it. I did. I think that was all Sean. So Sean's obviously really good friends with Anton. So I think Sean put him into Northcote, which I heard was really good. So they loved it. So he's definitely opened up his arms to being here in the North Shore area, that's for sure.
0: Yeah, that's great. And then talking of Sean Stevenson, how did he go? I mean, I know that a lot of people were disappointed when he decided to go. And I note now, too, that he has indicated in future he wants to play for Samoa. His mum Izzy is Samoan, and so he wants to play for Samoa, having had a brief look at the All Blacks. But how did he go in his first season up there? I can imagine they would have loved him.
1: Oh, I can tell you right now, he was probably one of the best players in the competition. Like, I think he was probably the form fullback in the competition. I know Chesney Colby got fifth fullback of the year, but being biased, he was probably the best fullback in Japan. I think just the way that we've seen him play over the years in New Zealand, he was able to do that and was so influential in our team at Kubota. Multiple try assists, whether it was through his kicking game, his running game, his tackling game, whatever it may be, he just had a massive influence. So I think he was probably the form player. I'd say one of the top form players in Japan in his first year, but he was a big part of our success this year with how he was able to play. And we weren't able to get the win in the final, but he was a big reason of why we got there.
2: Bruno, how different has Dave Rennie's style looked in Japan compared to when we last saw him on New Zealand shores, and how much crossover was there with that he'll now bring to the All Blacks?
1: Look, I think any coaches have to have their DNA, right? And I think whether they're at the Chiefs or whether it's at the Wallabies, the breakdown area and being able to be brutal in the contact area, I guess has always been a big thing with Dave Rennie and the DNA of how he has his teams. And so Kobe were no different. They were very good in and around that area. But I look at like Mike Blair and his attack, like they definitely do like to use the ball a lot. They're very good around the skill set of their play.

0: as that they do have, and they were able to use the likes of Ali Sevier, Brodie Vitello, Jared Tuatu Marina, Michael Little, Bryn Gatlin, whoever it may be in that squad. They were very good at using their in their skill sets. But I think what I did see at Corby, and I think you do probably see what the Hurricanes do as well, their backs like to work a lot, whether that's swinging together and being able to get in multiple pitches to put defence under pressure and using the whole field, whether that's through run, pass, kick. They did that at Corby very, very well. So I was very interested to see what that attack's going to look like for the All Blacks. But I think also I loved watching the Hurricanes this year. I know you boys would have loved seeing it as well. How can we be able to get a brand of footy that the Hurricanes are playing this year? Because it was exciting to watch, and they did it in multiple ways and in multiple conditions as well, if you do look at the final. So whether they can marry up a little bit the Hurricane style, because yeah, I loved watching that, and it was great to watch this year in Super Rugby.
1: Yeah, you know, look, I'll lob that in there. You're picking the All Blacks, Bryn. Who you're picking, 9, 10, 12? You're going to go with that Hurricanes combo?
0: We actually did talk about it in our podcast. I think if I did pick, I'd definitely go Cam Roygaard. I went Ruben Love with his performances and how he's played this year, and Jordy Barrett. I like that cohesion, the synergy, and the fact that we've got a short run in going into a test match, I think would be really good. And I think also I also had Finning Young on offer and Josh Morby. Now, whether they're going to bring five Hurricanes into the seventh for the backs, but look, based on form, the way that they did play, and like I guess it is a short run in, right? Are you able to pull trigger on all of them? But to answer your question, yeah, that would be my spine, 9, 10 and 12 of the Hurricanes with their performances this year in the Super Rugby.
1: And he's gone for Artie as captain, said Artie was going to be his choice right from day dot that he picked him. I mean, he's played a lot of rugby back to back, but I mean, you've seen him over the season. How's he been travelling? What's he looking like coming back to New Zealand?
0: Yeah, Artie's a very experienced player, and he's done the Japan gig before as well, going to Kobe maybe 2 years ago and then coming back. So I think he understands what it's like to play a 4 year schedule, probably like the South Africans. But no, he played very well, like very similar to what you would see at the Hurricanes and Wana Pacifica. And look, I think he's going to be re-energised knowing that, you know, he's winning a 2-1 championship in Kobe, played some really good footy and been able to, I guess, you know, not play to the, you know, your Super Rugby level every single week. So I think you'll see re-energised Artie, and look, he's definitely the right man for the job. He's played over 100 test matches. You know, the boys, you can just watch him, you hear that they love playing for him. So I think it's an exciting time for New Zealand rugby and an exciting time for Artie and his family to get the opportunity.
1: Just before we let you go, Bryn Hall, Māori All Blacks are in Nagoya this Saturday night, and looking forward to calling the game with you for Sky. First of all, what sort of Japan team is this going to be? It's officially listed as a Japan 15, but of course Eddie Jones involved. I mean, are we going to see much of their test team in this?
0: From memory, talking to the guys before I did leave, when I did talk to them, there was going to, I think the top four teams that played in the final series, I don't think they will be selected. That's what I did hear. So I think you will see, I think, a pretty young squad that want to be given an opportunity, a couple of maybe university players that Eddie has done this kind of fixture the last couple of years, giving those guys opportunities. So, but I think the one thing that you did say when you said that, TJ, was that it's at night. And I can tell you those Māori All Blacks boys will be very happy that it's at night time, because she's pretty hot over in Japan at the moment. And I think when they did have their success maybe last year, it was 1 o'clock and it was about 30, 35 degrees in humidity. So a good exciting opportunity for the Māori All Blacks. I think a guy like Torian Barnes, I think he had an outstanding year for the Blues. Really looking forward to seeing how he goes into there with an opportunity. And I think you look at the midfielders for the with the Chiefs boys, the new Chiefs boys coming in, and I think also Peyton Spencer. What a great story, right? To see Carlos Spencer and his son being able to, I guess, get over his injury worries and get an opportunity to play for the Māori All Blacks as a second generation All Black.
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3: 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Sport
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1: This week, sporting anthems, not national anthems. We might do that a little bit later on in the year. We're talking about stadium anthems, songs that get the entire crowd going, songs that ring out when your team's doing well and all is good in the world. This could be a little controversial.
11: Five.
1: Yeah, it's Queen, We Will Rock You. At number five, a banger from Queen, written by Brian May with the express purpose of getting the crowds going. Came out in 1977 and it's been shaking the foundations of stadiums all over the world ever since. And if that's not enough Queen for you, well, when the game's over, maybe this season, and your team's won the championship, there's always this one.

0: nothing I can do. I don't know. What is love?
1: Yeah, I thought long and hard about which Kiwi pop anthem to single out. You could have had Bliss by the Dudes. They're playing Slice of Heaven by Dee Dee Smash for the All Whites at the FIFA World Cup. But in the end, I went with this one, the Exponents, Why Does Love Do This To Me? It was a signature song at the Wellington Sevens for years. I remember twice in, 2009, 2015, Jordan Luck was there to sing it late on the second day, and the place went clean off. In fact, even during the Lions tour in 2005, the Lions fans picked up on it during the tour.

This one actually started with the Boston Red Sox back in 1997 when a member of the Fenway Park ground announcing crew played Neil Diamond's 1969 hit over the PA for a co-worker who just had a baby named Caroline. The fans liked it. In fact, they loved it. It grew, and eventually in 2002, it became an official anthem of the Boston Red Sox, played before the bottom of the eighth at every Sox home game. It featured in the Jimmy Fallon movie Fever Pitch about the Red Sox when they broke the curse in 2004. From there, it spread. It's now heard in stadiums all over the world, and Staffy hates it.

Yes, you'd have to very much doubt that when Jack White wrote The Seven Nation Army, that he actually had a sports anthem in mind. He'd actually hoped that it would be a James Bond theme. We probably know it most here in New Zealand from the darts, you know, "Ooh, Michael Van Gerwen." And then it was adopted by the Highlanders fans for "Waisaki na Holo." In fact, the first known usage of it at a sports event, believe it or not, was in Belgium. FC

might not meet with everyone's approval, particularly if you're a Manchester United fan. It's a personal choice. I'm not a Liverpool fan, okay? Get that straight. I'm an Arsenal fan. But this one evokes so many memories, none more so than when Gerry Marsden of Gerry and the Pacemakers sang it at the FA Cup final of 1989. It was a Merseyside derby, and it was just a month or so after the dreadful Hillsborough disaster. The power, the emotion as 82,000 people sang along was quite awesome. It's a world away from the song's origins in a 1954 American musical called Carousel. I'm, of course, talking about You'll Never Walk Alone.

0: out. Jerry and the Pacemakers, You'll Never Walk Alone. As I say, I'm not a Liverpool fan, but I just love it. And I'll never forget that day at Wembley. 82,000 people. In fact, it's got them going out in the office. They're all standing out in the office with their phones switched on. The light switch. Oh, there you go, Maya. Back and forwards. Yeah, fantastic. Clark has texted in on 8833. There is only one sporting anthem, TJ. You'll Never Walk Alone. Yep. He actually texted that in while we were going through it. Ian suggests, yeah, Sweet Caroline, just because staff hates it. Gerard said, when Virginia Tech American football team enters the field, they play Enter Sandman by Metallica and the crowd goes nuts. I mean, there's plenty of them. And I know, Chappie, you probably have a disagreement with what, maybe one or two of my choices or something that you'd rather put in. Rick's already had a go at me.
1: I just walked out.
0: Yeah,
1: oh, no, because you couldn't stand garbage. It. I'm not listening to that garbage. That's
0: yeah, either Tiger, Rick wanted in there.
1: Yeah, I'm a big fan of the We Are Penn State that they do at their college sport.
0: Yeah.
1: But there's so many. We were talking about this yesterday about what the options were. I think We Are the Champions is maybe an iconic one because of the success factor. But yeah, if you think about what gets played at stadiums,

0: The one that I really love that I thought about putting in there, and it's, I think it's called Sirius. It's like before the Alan Parsons project, Eye in the Sky.
1: Oh, yeah.
0: And the Lakers used to play that as well when they're bringing the teams out.
1: Yeah, all that music they used to play before the Bulls when Jordan was at the Bulls.
0: Yeah, that's the one too. I think it's very popular with the NBA teams. I think they might even.

0: oh, how are you feeling, JP? How are you going, mate? And I said, no, I feel good. And he goes, well, I'll be nervous when you get on. And I just went, oh, my God. And he comes back laughing. And he goes, oh, my goodness, that was so funny.
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11: The top five of everything. Yeah, we're just going to come up with a list every week and see what you think of it. And we've got some really wacky ideas, but I'm going to play it pretty straight for the first one. I've decided, Rick, to go for the top five World Cup moments involving the All Whites. Now, this is just a personal thing, and you'll have some ideas as well. And we did talk about this a little bit. So here we go. Here are the top five World Cup moments involving the All Whites.
9: Five.
11: Grant Turner's goal against Australia, Sydney, May 1981. The All Whites had battled out a 3-3 draw in Auckland on Anzac Day, but went to Sydney.

rank underdogs for the return match. One Sydney writer claiming that the effluent flowing into Sydney Harbour was of greater quality than the New Zealand team. Well, guess who ended up with effluent all over his face? As Steve Wooden put the All Whites ahead in the first half. Then, in the 84th minute, and this is the moment, after an end-to-end attack, Grant Turner scored with a stunning header from the edge of the box to bury the Socceroos. It was the fifth game of the campaign, but really that was the moment that set them on the road to Spain. It's hard to imagine a better-headed goal scored by a New Zealander than the one scored on that day by the late Grant Turner. Four. Steve Wooden's goal against Scotland at the World Cup. Yes, they made it in the end, and Steve Wooden scored some memorable goals along the way. So too did Wynton Roofer. Wooden scoring in the final playoff game against China in Singapore. What a nerve-wracking thing that was. But the match against Scotland was New Zealand's first ever World Cup appearance. And New Zealand fell behind 3-0, and they were in danger of getting an absolute hiding. But then Steve Sumner pounced on a mix-up in the Scotland defence to scramble home New Zealand's first ever World Cup goal. It wasn't spectacular. But then Steve Wooden latched onto a long ball, played from the back after Kenny Dalglish had lost control of the ball. Hill played it forward, and Steve Wooden ran onto it, collected it, and blasted it past the Scotland keeper, Alan Ruff, to make it 3-2. And just for a moment, we all dared to dream. Now, I was living in Dunedin back then, and through some football mates, I knew Steve Wooden. He was a Merseysider by birth, a very humble man with a wry sense of humour and a cannon for a left boot. And what a moment that was. Three. Okay, going slightly off page here, because this isn't an all-white, this is Zico.

coached by Paolo Rossi and the Italians, but that didn't stop them being the most fantastic football team that I have ever seen. The names, well, they still roll off the tongue. Socrates, Falcao, Adair, Leandro, Junior, Cerezo, and of course, the incomparable Zico, whose overhead bicycle kick against the All Whites iced a 4-0 win, and frankly, we did well to hold them to 4-0. That was a team, that Brazilian team, with almost mystical, ethereal qualities about them, a team of wizards,

time in a match that, of course, would decide who went to South Africa. Leo Bertos took the corner. He curled in the perfect ball right to where Fallon was stationed, and he met it with full force. A fantastic header, a goal that proved to be the difference, although let's not forget that Mark Paston saved a penalty that could have given the tie and the right to go to the World Cup to Bahrain. I was actually on tour with the All Blacks at that time.

0: who delivered that pinpoint cross, was born the same day the All Whites beat Saudi Arabia in 1981 5-0, which they had to do to stay in the race for the World Cup. And here he was, 28 years later, on his way to South Africa. And finally, one. Shane Smeltz against Italy 2010. Look, I probably should have included Winston Reid's dramatic late equaliser in the game against Slovakia. I went for the Zico thing. This is, again, I'll say it's just a personal thing, a personal memory. And Shane Smeltz, well, he was involved in that goal too, because it was him who laid on the cross for Winston Reid to head home, and they got the draw against Slovakia. But then they took on Italy. And on this occasion, it was Reid heading the ball into the path of Smeltz, such a great finisher. Kiwi fans went into rapture. The world was absolutely shocked. It was only a soft penalty in the end that allowed Italy the equaliser. But as I say, it was a result that shocked the football world. And a subsequent draw in the last game meant that New Zealand are unbeaten in World Cup games since 1982. But let's not forget, that goal came against the defending champions, the four-time World Cup winners, Italy. So there you go. The first of our top five of everything, five World Cup moments involving the All Whites.
1: Yeah, it's a pretty comprehensive list, TJ, got to say. I mean, there are a few that I, you know, and as you say, this is a personal opinion, personal memories, there's a few in there that I'm like, yes, here with that. I was interested when you said about Grant Turner's header. You know, you can't imagine a more perfect header, and I was thinking of Rory's as you said that, but then you had Rory's in there later on as well.
0: Yeah.
1: I went to every qualifying game for 82 that was held in New Zealand. I went to all those qualifying games, and one that does stick out to me, and as a kid, because I was about 9 or 10 years old when this was going on, as a kid, my favourite player, I had two favourite players, Brian Robson and Steve Sumner. And Steve Sumner was Brian Robson, but for New Zealand, basically. They played a very similar role. And there was a game against Fiji, a qualifier against Fiji, and Steve Sumner hit six goals from midfield in a 13-0 win.
0: Yeah.
1: And I remember that day. That's clear now.
0: And of course, he got that goal, the first goal against Scotland. It was a terrible mix-up, and there were all the forever jokes about Scottish goalkeepers and stuff. It was really a mix-up. I think of Danny McGrain it was, sort of kind of got in his way, and Steve Sumner just swooped in and scored. But I'd be interested to know whether you had any counterpoints there, whether you had any that you'd have had in there instead.
1: Well, I mean, I think the Winston Reid one was an interesting one. You could have had that, because that goal to equalise against Slovakia, I think, galvanised that group and gave them the

0: puts them on that road. And I know it wasn't the greatest goal, but the first ever goal for the All Whites at the World Cup, the Steve Sumner goal, maybe had a consideration for being in there as well. But, you know, the thing about the Steve Wooden goal, which I know you alluded to there, was that goal effectively knocked Scotland out because they ended up on the same points as the Soviet Union in that group behind Brazil. But the Soviets went through because they had a better goal difference. And it was that second goal that Wooden scored that tipped the balance in the favour of the Soviets.
1: There was a joke going around at the time, by the way, too, that the reason Scotland fell out of the World Cup was because they played Brazil in their first game. And everyone goes, no, they didn't. They played New Zealand. Well, they did play Brazil. He was their striker. Remember Alan Brazil?
0: Alan Brazil.
1: Tottenham man, wasn't he?
0: Yeah. And played for Manchester United at Ipswich Town as well. I think he joined Manchester United from Ipswich and then later went to Spurs. Yeah, Alan Brazil, the Scottish striker. Yeah. And then just on the Zico goal too, that 4-0 win, you were right about we were lucky to keep it to nil, to 4-0, I should say.
1: Well, it's been said you're lucky to get nil.
0: But I actually think, in all seriousness, there is an argument that Frank Van Haden was the man of the match in that game because he was everywhere. I mean, if it wasn't for him, it could have been threatening double digits.
1: Is that still the case? I always felt that the World Cup didn't start until you saw Brazil play. Is it still like that, do you think?
0: I don't think so much anymore.
1: Yeah.
0: And that's just because the way world football has changed. You know, there are so many big teams now. But, yeah, I mean, Brazil's still a lot of people's second team, right?
1: Always have been mine. And it's because of that team. There was something quite remarkable. And as I say, they got unstitched by the Italians. It was just a tactical masterclass because you never quite knew who was playing where for the Brazilians. And whoever was supposed to be playing right back would probably be making a run down the left-hand flank. But I remember talking to a couple of the All Whites about that game. And I think one of them was playing in the midfield. And I won't say who because in case I get the name wrong. But he said, Junior. He got absolutely dumbstruck by how fast he was. That they were incredible. Of course, then Socrates too, who was a heavy smoker and loved to go to the nightclubs. But oh man, what an imperious
0: professor
1: player.
0: Of philosophy as well.
1: Yeah, but what an imperious player.
0: Mm, yeah, just he made it look effortless. He sort of strolled around the park.
1: Well, I think that was part of the whole thing, was it? And of course, he had that style of taking penalties. He came unstuck for them at the next World Cup, and I watched that tournament, hoping like mad that Brazil would win it, but they got beaten by France and it was a penalty shootout. And Socrates used to do that thing where he almost just stood over the ball and I don't even think he took a run up. And it came unstuck. He missed a penalty against, obviously a very good French team. And I think they had that big centre-back, Julio Cesar, who missed a penalty as well. And I have to say, my dreams were shattered. And we're getting some texts, too, about this, too. I think there's one just come through now, mate.
0: Yeah, it has on the Signet Powerbank text machine, 8833 for yours. Great memories. I was at a very small rural primary school during that first World Cup, and the timing allowed us to watch the games when we first arrived at school. Those were the days where playing football was somewhat frowned upon in a rugby-obsessed country, but as a rugby-mad kid, I was inspired to buy a soccer ball, and I can still remember it vividly. These power of sporting success, what an opportunity to create the current momentum is for the sport.
1: Yeah, I think that it had that similar effect, and it was probably at a time, too, where rugby was going through a really rough time in New Zealand. We'd had the awful division created by the Springbok Tour in 1981 that had really ripped the country apart. There was that disclosure about spinal injuries. There was Mothers Against Rugby, a whole lot of things going on. And the All Whites came along and they sprinkled some gold dust over New Zealand for a while. Those games, you say you went to all the games. Of course, there was a very infamous game at Go Media Stadium, Mount Smart in those days, and got this massive crowd. But there were two penalties awarded against New Zealand in that game. And I think that was another moment that I thought about, but it was an infamous moment, not a famous moment, because someone ran out from the crowd and actually threw a can at the referee, who everyone suspected had been bribed.
0: Yeah. Indonesian referee from memory, and it was against Kuwait.
1: I think, Sidaso, I think his name was, and it was against Kuwait. Yeah, that's right. And Richard Wilson saved one of the penalties, the New Zealand goalkeeper, but they got the second one, and that's when I think we had New Zealand's answer to the Pete Fonsale moment, and the crowd ran on the field. And for a moment, it actually looked like that could jeopardise New Zealand's whole campaign, because FIFA take a very dim view of those sorts of things.
0: And I remember that happening at the ground, and most people were cheering.

0: hearing. It was like the bloke was a hero because everybody was so frustrated with that referee's performance.
1: Anger. It just threatened to blow the whole thing up. And I think, if I remember rightly, they won that game, Kuwait, didn't they? Did I say Bahrain before?
0: Yeah, no, it was Kuwait.
1: It was Kuwait. Yeah. I beg your pardon.
0: And I think they won the game 2-1, and that meant they qualified ahead of us for their World Cup. And they ended up actually in a pretty tough group with England and France. And there was an issue in Spain in their game against France where the Kuwaiti, I don't know if it's Emir or Prince or whatever, actually came on the field to dispute a decision given against the Kuwaiti team.
1: Oh, yeah.
0: Which then plays more into the fact that somebody's been doling out gold watches.
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0: 1.
1: Tony's top 5 of everything.
2: Except it's not Tony because he's not here. TJ is crook, unfortunately. Hopefully he is back on deck for your Monday. And fingers crossed, Chappie's back with me tomorrow. But we are doing the top five, my top five World Cup goals. And we're going to start with this one.
0: 5.
3: Big gap for Ronaldinho to try and hit here as he floats it in. Oh, it's drifted over David Seaman and in. Brazil lead by 2 goals to 1.

And England had actually taken the lead in this game against Brazil. But Brazil balled it back to 1-1. And then there was a free kick given away. This wasn't close to goal. This would have been, conservatively, 35 metres out, maybe closer to 40. On the angle, Ronaldinho, like, you've got the defence lined up on the edge of the area. You've got the Brazilian strikers all in. Like, you can see why David Seaman,

0: into a slightly off-colour joke about Ronaldinho being the greatest lover in the world because he could lob Seaman from 40 yards. That came out of that. And David Seaman, of course, the England goalkeeper.
1: Four. We're in the 90th minute. We're heading towards extra time. Golden goal extra time if needed. De Boer, Bergkamp. What a touch! Bergkamp has shown.

0: went, wow, like you didn't expect it to happen. Great skill set, Dennis Bergkamp, of course, and my number four favourite goal ever.
1: Three.
2: Reaching the legal limits, that's a good ball as well.
0: Yes, the Dutch have their equaliser. This was in the opening game of the 2014 World Cup in Brazil. Spain were the defending champions. They were 1-0 up in this game, and it was a fantastic ball from Daley Blind from the left-hand side over the Spanish defence. Robin van Persie runs onto it, and it is a diving header. He launched himself from probably about 20 yards out. Diving header, met it just inside the penalty area. Top corner, the Dutch equalise, go on to win this game 5-1, and the Spanish, who were defending world champions, out in the group stage. A global hit indeed. James Rodriguez, also at the Brazil World Cup in 2014. That goal against Uruguay outside the penalty area, takes the ball on his chest with his back to goal, juggles the ball off his thigh, turns and volleys at top corner of the Uruguayan net. Uruguayan keeper had absolutely no chance, and that tournament was the peak of James Rodriguez as a footballer.
1: One.
3: We haven't been able to control the play in midfield that Maradona has been able to do. And he's hurting England again here. It's a brilliant run. It's one of the world's great goals. And there's no doubt about that one. He left a trail of England players.
0: He left a trail of England players, all right. That was the 1986 tournament, and it was the Maradona goal against England. No, not that one. Of course, everybody remembers the hand of God, but he scored another goal in that game, which possibly is the greatest goal in World Cup history. Picked the ball up just inside his own half and ran through five England midfielders and defenders before slotting the ball past Peter Shilton. A fantastic slaloming run by Diego Maradona. Fantastic goal that as well. And if you get a chance to look for it, Peter Reid, who was on the field at the time for England, one of the great storytellers in football, Peter Reid, he tells a story about that goal, and it is hilarious. It is not safe for radio, but it is hilarious. It's an after-dinner speech. Fantastic. It'll have you rolling, but fantastic goal. Those are my top five World Cup goals and our top five of everything. Keen to hear yours. 8833, the Signet Powerbank text machine.
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8: Yeah, I can open up. Mark's in the stump and get things underway for the penthouse. No problem there, little master. I actually think it's hard to pick, actually. This performance from the New Zealand cricket team was very good at the Oval after a bit of a backlashing they received here on the home front after the first test. But Tom Blundell's keeping, Matt Henry's bowling, Henry Nicholls...

0: the collective, the Black Caps, into the penthouse for their performance at the Oval.
1: Fair enough. Nice call.
2: I was going to put anyone with the name Henry from the Black Caps into the penthouse, but you've put the whole team in there.
0: Oh,
2: so you've saved me a job.
0: I thought you meant Henry Pollock.
1: Yeah.
2: I said from the Black Caps.
1: Oh. Henry Pollock, good call, Kyle.
2: I'm going to put Josh Morby in the penthouse.
1: Oh, yeah.
2: I've been on the Josh Morby train for a while. Massive fan of the guy and the way that he plays rugby, and I was delighted to see his name in the All Blacks. I thought Fihi was obviously going to be there off the back of Andy Rowe coming on our show and saying that the word is that he's staying, and Fihi's been outstanding, but I think Josh Morby, as proven by the fact he scored 16 tries this season, has been equally as good. So, Josh Morby, not only are you in the All Blacks, mate, and you've won Super Rugby, have a stay in the penthouse as well. Enjoy that.
0: I think it might mean more to him.
2: Well, Sam, I'd be interested to hear.
1: What do you got for us?
3: And so, in the ad break, lashes wound me up about the Warriors, so I'm going to have to put them in the penthouse.
1: Hey, fair enough.
3: Because they've lost about maybe 8 players, key players too. Tuivasa Sheck, Tanner Boyd. Now Jackson Ford's gone down. He's, I think, second daily in leading points.
0: Yeah, pec muscle, eh?
2: That's brutal there. It's a big blow.
3: So the depth and, you know, the power that they've got just to keep going, winning that game against the Cowboys.
2: That's exactly it, Savannah.
3: I've got to put them in there.
2: And they should stay there, actually.
3: Yeah. Yeah.
2: Alongside Eli Oden Ryan.
1: Just relax. the man I'm putting in there is Clark Laidlaw, to be quite honest.
2: Good call. Great call.
0: Flower.
1: Every time he gets on the mic, he kind of reminds me of a Scottish version of No Bullshit Barnsley. He doesn't buy into anything.

0: And every Hurricane I talk to can't speak highly enough of them, and I have to really respect the Snapchats I got earlier where, you know, what's this, day three? It's about 2 p.m. and Jamie McIntosh and Clark Laidlaw and Corey Jane had the fingers on the jug playing a game of fingers. I mean, that's I respect that a lot. But all jokes aside, I think they completely, even though the Chiefs barely got off the bus, the Hurricanes absolutely outplayed them from ball one, and their plan worked to an absolute T. But particularly just with their absolute lack of fear to play with the footy in those conditions, and Clark just backed his men to do that, was just superb.
1: Yep. So who goes in the Odin Ryan suite? I think the Black Caps have to.
0: Nah, not until they win the series.
2: So we got the Black Caps, Henry,
1: Josh Morby.
2: Josh Morby, the Warriors,
1: Clark Laidlaw.
0: I think to be honest, the Hurricanes have had a very, very good side on paper for many years, not got over the hump. So I think one of those boys has to go in, Morby or Laidlaw. For getting over the hump first time in 10 years.
2: A domestic title over an international test match.
0: Yeah.
2: At the Oval, which is a very rare thing for a New Zealand cricket team to do.
0: But this is the thing. I think we're at a point now with New Zealand cricket and the good sides.
2: Oh, so, what'd you say?
0: Like, and, you know, our good run of results, series win in India, etc. We should not be celebrating just a one-off test win. We should be looking for real series victories nowadays.
2: Okay. So Clark Laidlaw's going in ahead of... Or Josh Morby ahead of the Black Caps slash. So you're judge and jury.
0: Mate, no. The text,
1: should we just
0: the
1: leave the Odin Ryan suite free
2: no,
1: this
2: no,
1: week?
2: Someone's got to go.
0: Machine can let us know.
2: Who
0: deserves to go into the Odin Ryan suite in the penthouse? Is it the Black Caps? Is it the Warriors? Is it Clark Laidlaw? Or is it Josh Morby?
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0: Tune in for live commentary of the Raiders against the Dragons. Kick off 4 p.m. today, thanks to our mates at SEN.
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2: Yes, indeed. Mike Blair among that new All Blacks set up, one of the assistant coaches in charge of the attack under Dave Rennie. Mike, thank you very much for joining our show for the first time. Good to chat to you. How was the experience for you, mate, being a part of your first All Blacks squad naming?
3: Very cool. I caught a bit on the TV. So I'm in Auckland at the moment, just getting ready for our camp, which starts on Wednesday. So watched a bit on the TV, followed a little bit on social media, and it's pretty exciting that it's becoming reality, isn't it?
4: Well, just on that then, Mike, look, I'm sure it will become a real reality come game one for the All Blacks. But you've had lots of rugby jobs. Are you starting to feel the sense of responsibility and what it means to be involved in an All Black environment?
3: I've tried not to think about it like a responsibility. I think it's an opportunity. It's a job that that many would want. And it's an opportunity for me to show what I can do and to help this All Blacks team really show what they're capable of. So I see it as a real opportunity to show what I can do to help this team to get us to where we want to be.
2: Well, you must be licking your lips at what you've seen Super Rugby-wise as the attack coach or the man in charge of the attack anyway, particularly to see what the Canes did in the weekend and what they've done all season. But overall, I think attacking-wise, you must be very excited about what you're about to get your hands on.
3: Yeah, we were at the game on Saturday and it was brilliant, wasn't it? The weather, I don't know how what it showed like coming across on the TV, but at the game, the wind was horrific. But the skill set, the ambition to play was fantastic. And certainly it's in line with my beliefs in how the game should be played.
4: Hey, Mike, the All Black squad's pretty impressive. I'm pretty sure Dave Rennie spoke about a month or so ago that the squad was pretty much selected, or the 34.

0: But you always leave a bit of space for guys who can step up. Like, I think Josh Mobley's been excellent over the last 3-4 weeks. You know, he's a name that certainly crossed our paths now. But yeah, you play around on there's balance of the squad, there's form. So we're pretty pleased with where we've got to. Yeah,
1: you mentioned Josh Mobley. I was keen to ask you about him and also Fihi Finianganofo, two of the four debutants named in the squad. What has impressed you the most about the way that they play their rugby, and particularly with ball in hand, the area that you'll be across?
0: Yeah, I think with Josh, he seems to have this uncanny knack of being able to read the game and be in the right place at the right time. You know, he does the right thing on the ball. His decision making is very good. Fehi, well, I mean, he scored 17 tries, didn't he? So that kind of stat speaks for itself. But he works hard. He works hard both sides of the ball. And when he's in space, he's powerful, he's elusive, and exactly what you want from your wingers. So, you know, these are guys you want to get their hands on the ball as much as possible.
2: Mike, it's producer Lashes here, mate. I'm interested to get your thoughts on the camp last week, coming in as a new coach. I mean, the reality is that first impressions do count. And I spoke to a few players that were at that camp, and they said it was a very impressive 48 hours from Mike Blair. So do you sort of factor that in and are aware that, you know, going into the first time meeting some of these players, because they are a fickle bunch, as I say, that those first impressions matter and you need to hit the ground running with them?
0: Yeah, of course they matter. And I think, I'm not too sure the exact numbers that went from last camp into this camp. I think it's seven or eight, I think. So they'll have heard what I've got already. But yeah, I'm just going to try and keep things simple. Like, this is a squad that's got individuals who are capable of playing really good rugby and playing heads-up rugby. So there needs to be a framework in place in how you attack, and you're going to have, you know, different call sheets, different options, but ultimately what we want to do is give the guys the freedom to play to space and express themselves with their athleticism and skill sets. So I'm putting together my presentations at the moment, tweaking a bit from last week into this week, and you know, hopefully we'll hit the ground running.
3: Most of these players tend to pick themselves. What were the most hotly contested positions in the squad?
0: I'd say each area there was an extra name that potentially could have been in but wasn't in. So, like, that's great for us because it means things are really competitive. So, yeah, I think most areas there was discussion about, was there a late bolter coming in? Was there someone who showed a little bit of form, or someone actually that meant that we had a really nice blend in those positions? That, you know, the back row, for example, it's all about blend of a back row. Hotly contested positions.
1: When it comes to first five, you've got three very good options there, and Bowden Barrett, who's done it so many times before for the All Blacks, Damien McKenzie, similar, and then a guy like Ruben Love, who has just got better and better this year. What factors into your decision in terms of who will start, and perhaps out of those three as well, who comes off the bench?
0: Yeah, I think we're in a really fortunate position. As you said, we've got three guys who've got a real blend of experience, and you know, that brings with it different things. You get youthful energy, but you've got wise heads as well. So, you know, as I mentioned before about balance of the back row, you're also talking about balance of a back line and who's going to work well together at 9, 10, 12. Who's going to you know, give you the different types of game that you want to be able to play.
3: Hey, Mike, the All Blacks attacking play is all about the counter-attack over many years, and the flair and skill sets we have in the back line. I think it's fair to say last year they attempted to play a lot more structured footy. What's your piece? What's your angle on what you're going to try and implement into this All Blacks side?
0: Yeah, so I mentioned it a little bit before. Like, I believe you need a framework of attack, because a framework of attack allows you to have multi-option. And if you have multi-option, then that, you know, gives you the best opportunity to break a line through your decision-making. But you don't want to play

0: Yeah, I mean, there's some points going about at the end of the Six Nations, wasn't there? You know, there's a balance to their game as well. A lot of the tries, the points were talked about, but there's still a structural element with the kicking game and kicking to compete to win the ball back and create unstructured defences. So there's a balance, and it's similar to what we've seen from you know, the Chiefs and the Hurricanes in particular, that you want to be able to play the ball, move the ball, but you also want to be able to turn the opposition with your kicking game, create pressure, create territory and create counter-attack ball when they kick it back to you. So real balance in those areas is required, and that's generally what you'll see from the Northern Hemisphere teams.
1: Here in New Zealand, Mike, we love Selection Day, to be honest. But a couple of months ago, having Sir Graham Henry put in place as chief selector was something that caught us all by surprise. What have you taken from working with him the last couple of months, and how does he challenge you?
0: So met him at the camp last week. He'd coached against me a couple of times, and so we had a laugh about that. But he's a really impressive man. Great CV. Love his dry sense of humour. But also he's got some golden nuggets that he's helped me with and fed back with. So I'm enjoying having him in camp, definitely.
2: I think you guys get together on Wednesday. The whole squad comes together. That's 10 days before that first test against France. How much is it foot to the floor? Because 10 days to me anyway doesn't seem like a lot of time to instill exactly what you want with this group before a pretty big test first up against the French.
0: Yeah, no, it's not long, but you know, there'll be some combinations which we'll be able to tap into. You know, it will be the first couple of days. It will be learning the new language, you know, understanding what we're trying to do. But you know, hopefully within the first 3 days of that, we then hit test week running on Monday, and we're pretty comfortable with what we're doing and how we're trying to do it.
1: Right, Mike, put your selector chat to one side, and I'm going to ask you like a pub chat question. Who was the best player in Super Rugby?
0: I'm not going to say someone. I'm not going to be tied down to talking about an individual. So I've finished my pint, and I'm going to the toilet.

0: in was it just under 2 weeks' time.
1: Hey, just a couple of players I'm keen to get an update on is Will Jordan. How far away is Will? And Wallace Atiti from the, you know, the horrendous head knock he had a couple of weeks back. Where are those two lads at?
0: So Will was running around at the camp. He wasn't involved with the team stuff, but he was involved with some of the units and getting his running up to speed. So he's looking good. And Wallace actually bumped into him at the airport in Auckland on the way to Wellington for the final. And he said he's progressing through his stuff pretty well. So hopefully those guys will both be good to go when we meet up.
1: One surprising omission from the squad is Du Plessis Karifi. Is it more of a form thing from Du Plessis, or is it just couldn't fit as many of those players into that loose forward position?
0: Yeah, he's a quality player, isn't he? He's played well and he's led really well for Hurricanes. But you know, saying that, there's some pretty impressive players in front of him. So there will be more guys who go on the South Africa tour. I think an extra 10 guys or so. So the option to bring him in certainly isn't closed. But you know, there's some great players in front of him, and he's unfortunate to miss out.
1: Every time Kyle Preston stepped on the green grass for the Red and Blacks, he's been impressive. Has he been selected more as a covering halfback who can come off the bench, or would he be considered as a starter?
0: I think all three of them are competitive players, and they want to start for the All Blacks. Kyle, I've been impressed with his speed to the breakdown and getting the ball away, his ability to kick off both feet, and his energy. So

0: has in the in the centres, and probably more so in the back three. So he's someone that it buys us a little bit of time with his injury, sadly, to think more about how he could potentially be used. But it does, the fact that he can play in those multiple positions makes him a player of real interest.
1: Ari Savea, new captain of the All Blacks, and you would have worked closely with him over in Japan. What do you see from him as a leader?
0: Inspirational. He captained us in one of the games, I think, this season at Kobe. And you saw his chest grow out. You saw people following him. And I know it's pretty well documented that he's a leader who likes to lead by actions. And we believe we'll get that from him. And he'll help inspire the other players as well.
2: All right, mate. Well, it's a pretty exciting time to be an All Blacks fan with what is to come. We wish you the very best of luck and really appreciate you talking to us. Thank you.
0: Brilliant. Thanks, guys.
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1: Geordie Barrett with us on the show. Well, actually, Milsey and I caught up with him a little bit earlier on today off the back of their stunning Super Rugby final win over the Chiefs. One-way traffic it was, and started by asking Geordie, who has, of course, been named in the All Blacks squad as well, how's the head?
2: You know, pretty good, actually. Yeah, must be getting older. I've had an early night last night, so, I'm not sure. Well, I would say I'll probably be a little bit let down, but it's just the way it is.
1: Mate, let's go back to Saturday. I mean, that was as good a performance as

position, but yeah, in some ways, I was like the group had a little bit of confidence there within our system and within ourselves, and believed that we were a decent enough footy team. But to then be able to execute it, it's a completely different story, particularly in a final. So massively excited and obviously stoked to get that result against a side who have been consistent for a number of years now, and.

0: weeks, I think it is, you've raised a bat for the half century each time. So you've always got points in you. I guess that goes a long way to installing confidence into what you guys can produce out on the grass.
1: Yeah, for sure. And yeah, like there's chat around the start of the season. We may have had a little, with all due respect to the rest of the Super Rugby comp, we may have had a softer draw to start with. We had a lot of Kiwi teams that we still had to face, and we're putting points on early, and we weren't sure if that was our level. But inside, we had a belief that we could go to levels throughout the competition. And one thing that didn't change is we had this belief that we wanted to use the ball. We're optimistic. We'll just keep throwing the ball around until, yeah, something eventually happens. And obviously, you need the tools to be able to do that. You can't just turn the ball over willy-nilly. And we had a decent enough kicking game to get us out of trouble as well, too. So I felt like we're well-balanced this year. Had an unbelievable forward pack, well-coached. And, yeah, it's nice to be able to sit here on the phone on a Monday and talk to you guys after we've won a title. And yeah, it doesn't happen very often in your career.
2: Certainly doesn't, Geordie. One question I'm keen to ask you. Were you guys surprised with how narrow the Chiefs were defending? It looked like to me that they had the expectation that you guys maybe might pull the handbrake up on when it comes to spreading the ball due to the conditions. But did you guys as a group have any form of conversation about potentially narrowing your focus and where you were attacking? Or was it always just all gas, no breaks and play the footy that's been working for you throughout the year?
1: Yeah. Jace Holland and Clark Laidlaw pulled the nines and tens and two captains aside just before the warm-up and said, look, if you just take the wind out of the equation, and it was a big if because the wind was blowing, as you probably saw, it's still a dry night for footy. So they just gave us the confidence and trust and belief just to keep backing our skill sets. And look, it's easier said than done. Cam picked the ball up through his first pass, blew 2 metres in front of Billy, and then the next couple of kicks come back over our head. But look, we just kept trying to get the ball to our wingers, throwing the ball into space, backing our skill sets, asking our big boys to get the ball out of their hands and yeah, test the Chiefs from those wider channels that you are probably alluding to, Sam. And we're expecting the wingers to probably be a little bit higher and to have a little bit more line speed. And so we're surprised in that space. And to answer your question around the tightness of their defence, I'm not sure. It was probably more down to the fact that we were moving the ball to an edge and they probably then overchased, and then you're left with some big spaces in the middle of the park. Those things probably come off the back of being ambitious with the ball in the first place to then give yourselves an opportunity to execute after that.
3: Mate, tell us about a couple of guys who have been named in the All Blacks for the first time, Fehi Finianganofo and Josh Morby. It's not very often. It never has happened before that two blokes from the same team in the same season would either equal or break the try-scoring record for a season. It's actually ridiculous when you think about it. I know they're quite different players in how they play, but what have you seen from each of them perhaps in terms of their growth this year?
1: Yeah, look, we've got a game plan that helps swingers score tries, but some of the finishing that those boys have done this year has been phenomenal. And I've just been more impressed with the effort areas outside of their ability to score tries. Like, Morb's an unbelievable kick chaser, works off his wing a lot. Fehi can just beat a defender. He showed glimpses of his defence on Saturday night where he's willing to work. Big engine from being in that sevens environment, and Clark took him on that trust as well. So, the ability that those guys have, so I think just what they do off the ball, and they work their backsides off, those two boys.
0: Hey, Geordie, you touched on before you were well coached. You're 29 years of age, played a hell of a lot of test matches for New Zealand. What do you need from a coach? And what makes a good coach?
1: I think just the tools and the trust to be given the reins on any given opportunity. If something happens in a game, we've got a solution. And sometimes you don't know what sort of problems or positions you're going to be in games, but good coaches give you the tools to get you out of those or overcome them or to be able to execute and go in for the kill and go further. So, look, we're well set up. We had a forward pack who were amazing. We had a scrum and a line out that we could

0: lean on, and maybe we didn't have that in the past 3 or 4 years, respectively. And yeah, to be able to go to our big boys when we needed to, who were tough, and then be able to use the ball when we could. So yeah, the coaches have been outstanding.
1: Geordie, I'm interested to get your thoughts on how you immerse yourself into All Blacks camp. Obviously, a leader, vice-captain last year. A lot of people will be thinking, jeepers, all you Hurricanes boys will want to be coming into camp saying, well, why don't we just pick up where we left off and play the way you boys play at Clubland? So how do you navigate that space with a new coaching group? You'll want to have ideas of your own, and how does that all merge together as one? How do you envisage you'll go about that?
0: Yeah, it's always been one of the great challenges throughout my career. Like, I've been lucky enough to

0: think, for different environments. I mean, the Crusaders have had the stronghold of Super Rugby for a long time, and they've had more players, more coaches within that environment. And in some ways, you go in there and you eventually play a certain, maybe a Crusader style of playing, and whether that changes because you've got different guys and different coaches from different areas in there now, whether it'll change, I'm not sure. I think the beauty is just the combination of ideas, all the good things that five Super Rugby franchises have, parts of the defence that you might like from the Canes, or some of the breakdown work that the Chiefs might do, and some of the set piece ideas that the Crusaders have, and just trying to get the best of everyone, pick the bones out of each Super Rugby franchise's games, the players in their heads, and try and bring the best stuff forward for the ABs, and try and get a team all in sync. That's the challenge. You don't have a whole lot of time. You got about 10 days before you play your first test match, and Super Rugby, you got 2.5 months, so that's the challenge.
1: What happens now, mate? How many days do you have left of perhaps celebrating that Canes success before you do join up with the ABs, boys?
0: Yeah, we're heading to camp on Wednesday, so it's a pretty quick turnaround, but wouldn't have it any other way. Last few years, I've had an extra week or two, so it's pretty special. We just had to keep reminding ourselves in the past couple of days, us Hurricanes boys, we haven't tasted the success in a long time. So I think it's just important we step back, smell the rose, enjoy each other's company, and then just move on to wherever we're going individually.
2: Hey, Geordie, you just touched on before about the other, you know, what you can take from other Super Rugby teams. And I know you follow cricket, and you probably sort of look over to the subcontinent and see how Virat Kohli likes to play spin, turning into him or turning away to him. Northampton just won on the weekend, 26-17. Do you cast your net that far over to the Northern Hemisphere? Obviously, you played there last year. But to see what sort of trends around strategy and maybe defensive lines that they're doing up there compared to down in Super Rugby?
0: Yeah, for sure. More so probably just start plays, Millsy, from line out or set piece variations that you can just bring into your own game. And there's so many good coaches all around the world, and you might see a back strike or a line out strike, and you bring that into your game and you present that on Monday, and you might run that 1 week. And the reality is, if some of those plays, you run them once, they work well, and you think the team's going to preview them the next week. So you move

0: Bill said, I'm sure you would have kept your eye on Matt Henry last night. His line and length was impeccable at the Oval. What was your take out from that test match?
1: It was outstanding. I was back on the couch to see Matt Henry wrap up the tail. So it was a commanding victory from the Black Caps, and great match, one apiece.
2: Bring it on. Good stuff, mate. All right, well, friend of the show, Geordie Barrett, good of you to give up your time, mate. Go and have go crack open another one and enjoy the celebrations for another day or two at least, eh?
1: Thanks, fellas.
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2: But now we are catching up with Jason Holland, who has obviously just pretty much, I'd say, finished up his time with the Hurricanes, although it was probably just finished up his time celebrating this.

0: Super Rugby title before he moves on to the Blues. Jason, thanks for jumping on again. How are the celebrations, or how were the celebrations? Are they still going?
1: Yeah, thanks for having me. As far as I know, they've finished. So now, an old carcass like this, mate, you only get through to a couple of days and you're in your toast. So great night, Saturday night and Sunday with the boys. And that was me, but I think a few of them might have kicked on for one more day. But it was cool. It was pretty satisfying and awesome just to be able to sit back and reflect.
2: Yeah, hey, Jace, the weekend's fish and chips paper now. We move forward. Welcome to the club of being with the Blues. Good to have you up here. Look, I'm sure you've had the eye on how they've been going the back half of the season. Are you looking forward to sinking your teeth into it?
1: Oh, shit, yeah, no. It's, both clubs have been awesome as far as me staying really engaged in the Hurricanes. And obviously now, turn my thoughts to the Blues, and it is massively exciting. Had some great dealings with the people up in the club, and watching from afar with some of the players or a lot of the players, is a hell of a lot of potential there, I reckon. And I can't wait to get into it.
0: Have you turned that page already, or when do you actually, how long do you allow yourself to kind of appreciate what you guys achieved with the Hurricanes before you move on to the Blues?

and we've been together for a long time now, so I've got to make sure that you reflect and you know, I'd be really grateful for the time I had at the Canes. But quite naturally, as a footy coach, you're quickly looking for what's next. And yeah, my mind's ticking over all right, and looking who's making nationals teams from both sides, and looking forward to see what I can do at the Blues. So

0: It felt like the culture that the playing group had, the culture that the team had, and the coaching group that you had there was exceptional. My point being, what can you take from the experience that you had in Wellington and the success that you had with the Hurricanes into transferring it to what you'll do with the Blues?
1: Look, it's the bit that was obvious around the environment and the trust the boys have in each other and in the staff was a massive strength of the club at the moment, you know, and as I say, a lot of

0: As far as the game's concerned, look, I want to take the strengths out of what the Blues are doing. They've been had some really good moments at times over this season, and then some average moments. So I just want to take the best out of what they're already doing and add a little bit of what I think and what I think around how the game should be played. I'll be looking to play a really similar style to what the Canes are playing, so that should be exciting.
1: As a coach, what is the most important thing when you walk into an environment? I look at the Australian cricket team from the late 90s, early 2000s. They were actually a divided bunch, but they were the best team in the world because they had the most skilled players in the world. I look at the Hurricanes. I've never been in there, but look like a super connected group, as Guy just touched on before, with culture. So is culture the most important thing, or is it the skill set of the players?
0: Look, it all goes hand in hand, I think. You know, you can't just have the skill set, you can't just have the footy, because when you come to the pressure moments, then it sometimes doesn't stand up. So, yeah, obviously the culture and the trust within the group, the ability for everyone to be themselves, but be part of the team is massive. So that's something that's, you know, you can never stop working on and never stop evolving. So that is paramount. And then the bits around the game and how you want to play the game and being really clear on that. And I think that's been one of the real strengths of the Canes this year around once we trusted each other, it was just how are we going to play and what do we expect from each other. And boys got really in sync with that, which enabled them to just play and geez, I saw some pretty crazy stuff on Saturday night there with like Izzy kicking cross field kicks and boys throwing no-look passes. It was pretty cool to watch.
2: That must have been a lot of fun in that coach's box just while you mentioned that game. You must have, about 40 minutes in, probably 60 realistically, felt like the game was in the bag and you could actually enjoy it.
0: Yeah, it was a hard case. It was at one stage there when Izzy did do that cross kick, sort of looked at Whopper and we were like, what the hell's going on? Are we having a dream here? But, mate, it was... although it's still in the back of our mind, it's like, shit, it's 41-0 and we don't want them to score. So, it was just one of those nights, mate, and to do that against an unbelievable team like the Chiefs. I didn't watch it until Monday morning properly on telly, and, I was pretty blown away by what a performance it was. It was everything we sort of said we'd do on the Monday morning in a preview, and pretty much everything came to fruition. So it was, you don't have those days too often.
2: Just on that, why do you watch it again? Do you watch it for enjoyment, or do you watch it as a coach looking for things even though you finished up with them? What's the feeling around watching it again?
0: Oh, that was probably it. You wanted to, we sort of, you know, every week you plan and you have a meeting 10 days before, you know, the next opposition, and you preview and you sell to the boys on a Monday morning how you want to play and how you think you'll win and what are the little intricacies around your game plan that you think we can get over the top of a opposition. So, when you see things come off that the key attack leaders wanted to drive, and as coaches we drove with the players, and everything sort of comes off as you expected. It's a bit of job satisfaction, I suppose. So it's always... it's part of the reflection piece, and as I say, it's probably, what is it, Tuesday now, so we can probably put it to bed.
1: Yep, fish and chips, Alfie, we'll move on. But just one thing, though, because that Hurricanes coaching environment, it's not just Saturday night where the boys were awesome. The whole season, just standout team. So if you were coaching, if you were Laidlaw, would you repeat that formula that was successful this year and carry that forward to next season? Is that how the coaches would approach it, or would they start the season afresh with how to perhaps have different strategy and get better in different ways? But if they do carry on that same formula, I guess it bodes well for you when you're going to have the Blues when you come up against the Hurricanes, because you know how they go about their business and how they build structure and how they build strategy.
0: At about... at about 2 o'clock on Sunday morning, after a few Guinness Clarke, he stopped talking to me about rugby. He's not going to tell me anything from now on. I think the beauty of where the Canes are at the moment is that there's some really good frameworks, and the boys are completely bought into a mindset of around how they're going to play the game. And I think there's a bit of a misconception that, you know, we played a bit of sevens and we just threw the ball around willy-nilly. But I think, you know, it took a while to get to a stage where you have the frameworks where you see an opportunity to kick, you kick, and and if not, you run, and those sorts of things. There was a lot of control in that game, I reckon, for the style we played. So I think they're in a pretty good place with, you know, they've got night, you know.

0: Cam, Rubes, Geordie Barrett, Billy Proctor, Morbs, they all really understand the game, and then they can just pull the strings on that full pack that I've got that is amazing at the moment. So, yeah. No, I would say that Clarkie will, there'll be a lot of the same, but as there'll be a little bit of evolution around trying to come up with a little bit different. So, but it's in a good place.
1: Just back to the Blues, we're jumping around probably a little bit like your brain has around Canes and Blues stuff over the last few days. There are a few players moving on, Hoskins, AJ Lamb, Dalton, just to name a few. I know there are a few others as well, but does it feel like a rebuild? How much are you starting from scratch, and how many names, how many more players do you have to get into that squad?
0: Those, especially those three boys you've just mentioned, have been a massive part of the Blues and huge for the club. And it is a blow to see them go. But look, there's a hell of a lot of talent in the place at the moment. And there's a good few of the old dogs still around. The Paddy Toops and the Offers and the Bodies and those sorts of boys all around. So I know everyone's pretty motivated. Everyone will get a bit of a break and. Look, we'll look to get up there, and the first thing for me is to understand the Blues and make sure I'm 100% understanding of who the Blues are as a club and how I add to that. So, looking forward to it. We'll try and take a week off to stop thinking footy for a while.
2: I was going to ask that because you mentioned before you're going to have a road trip north, but I'm sure you've got some you're in detail with some family time to give back there a little bit. Do you get away from rugby? But I guess it's also hard. We're about to start an All Black season in a week or two's time. You'll be no doubt diving into that space as well. How do you get away from the game?
0: Yeah, I suppose I'd get away from it from not coaching the team and just watching it probably. Look, it is important to, I suppose, switch off a little bit. But, the road trip will be with my wife and we'll get away and we'll see a few people. Ange's been around me a while to know that footy's pretty massive. And so some of our downtime will involve, as you say, having a bit of fish and chips in the pub and having a beer and watching a bit of footy. So, we'll take a little bit of time and see some mates over the next 2 weeks and switch off.
1: Just lastly, mate, how likely is it that Artie Sarvia is wearing a Blues jersey next season?
0: I wouldn't say never, but Artie's got massive respect for the Moana and anything that goes on there. So, well, there's any chance to. For Moana to survive, that's where ours will be.
1: Okay, good stuff. All right, mate. Well, hey, a massive congratulations with everything you achieved with the Canes and very best of luck looking ahead to the Blues. We greatly appreciate you jumping on again. Good man.
0: No worries. Thanks, mate.

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1: It is such an outdated, old school, and I think, to be honest, disrespectful mindset to think that athletes shouldn't get paid because they're, in inverted commas, not professional. The reason they're not professional is because they're not being paid enough. Mate, I love my job. It is an honour to do my job. I work far too hard, as do a lot of people, to not get paid.
0: Bet live on your favourite sports. 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Mornings with Rick and Chappie. TJ back Monday from 9 on Sport Nation. 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
6: Now, it is of a great pleasure, a disappointment, sadness in part of us, but huge pleasure to be able to bring in. Sadness for why we talk about him, because I'm devastated. I've seen him for the last time in a Crusaders jersey. It is the heart and soul of the franchise, one of Izzy's all-time favourites, along with many of the rest of us. It is a very good morning to David Harvili. How are you, Davey?
7: Okay, boys, yeah, and I appreciate having on, and what an intro. Thank you.
6: Mate, what you've brought for Super Rugby has been immense, but tell us about the decision, Dave. When did you know, realistically, that this was the swan song for you?
7: Probably at the start of the year. I just felt like it was sort of coming to that right time. I was still playing some great rugby. I felt like over the last couple of years that I was still playing some of my best footy, and I wanted to make sure I did that in the last season. And yeah, it's probably started this year, sort of through March, where I sort of felt like this was coming to my last year.
8: Oh, sad when I heard the news, but I knew it was coming, Davey, my favourite teammate of all time. Absolutely loved everything about how you went about your mahi. Tough as nails. Only one person swallows a toothpick and then gets back out on the field, and that's David Harvili. Hey, Davey, look, upon reflection, well, what has the last 24, 48 hours been like for you? When you think back to your journey in the jersey, started in 2015, what has that moment in those last couple of 24 hours been like for you?
7: Yeah, it's been, when I think back on my career and walking into the, I guess, rugby park for the first time, it was pretty crazy. Like, I walked in when, at a time where there's some, you know, obviously you, the likes of Rich McCaw, Kieran Reid, you know, the list goes on. I was truly blessed to be able to walk in at a time where I just learned so much. And over the years, we had so much success with the Crusaders, winning titles, and the Lions tour was an awesome part of my career. And then winning that one, the first one, and then being able to captain the side was pretty special. In 2025, probably one of the highlights of my career, being able to win a championship as a captain, and then making sure that, you know, when I left, the team was in a great spot to carry on.
8: Yeah, I've done that in droves, mate. You've been one of the most impressive Crusaders of all time, and I mean that sincerely. Like, I couldn't speak more highly of you. But it's not also always just about the Crusaders. You're a proud Tasman Markle man too, so there would have been a little bit of reflection too. And you got your last season as well with the NPC side that no doubt you're looking forward to.
7: Yeah, 100%. I'm definitely looking forward to it. Like, some of my great mates are from the top of the South. They're like Ethan Blackadder and Mitch Drummond. So, yeah, get to go home and, I guess, sort of, give back to the next generation there. And there's some awesome talent coming out of Nelson Marlborough at the moment. And being able to go home and, just be around the family for, I guess, another 4 or 5 months before I shoot off is going to be pretty special. You know, rugby, like, you're always away, you're travelling, and you're not really being able to get that family time. So I've been back at home and in front of the family, and a few hot cooked meals for mum is going to be pretty special.
8: Who's looking after the boat, bro? You need someone to store it at home, or, you know, need someone to take care of that big 7 metre?
7: To be fair, it doesn't get a lot of ocean, to be honest, over the rugby season. So, with Japan not being a full season, I'll be looking to come home and take that out as much as I can. So, mate, any time you can catch a flight from the Mount to Nelson, get down there.
6: Oh, how good. Now, Dave, can I double back here? Maybe it's a story other people know. I don't. The toothpick story, what's with that?

0: Yeah, so back in 2020, somehow I've eaten food or maybe a slider with a toothpick in it, and it's caused all sorts of things in my bowel. And long story short, I had to go to hospital for sort of 7 days to get it removed, and then bounced back through COVID.
1: Far out. That sounds like my worst nightmare, and exactly why I tell my kids to look at what they're eating, Davey. It's you've got, in retirement, you've got an ACC campaign that they can tap you on the shoulder for.
0: Yeah, I don't know how long I've been in there for, but it caused me a bit of grief. And then, all sorts of infections sort of in my bowel. And then I was actually quite lucky because at the time, it was a week before we went into lockdown. So I've come out of hospital, shown to lockdown. There's no rugby, there's no training for about 3 or 4 months. And literally once the lockdown happened, I was sort of good to go. That's probably why I hadn't come out in any sorts of media or anything, because it was in lockdown.
2: Oh, mate, honestly, it was the most craziest story. I couldn't quite believe it, but I could believe that you got back up and you got back onto to your feet and you hit the ground running. Davey, can I just ask a question, like, with you and the way that you got yourself ready to play every single week? Like, everyone that knows you are not surprised, because you're really meticulous with your preparation, you're a true professional. But mentally, how did you get yourself up to go out there and take on the very best and do it so well?
0: Yeah, certainly a tough one. Like, week in, week out, the Super Rugby is one of the hardest competitions, and when you're playing back-to-back against the Kiwi teams and the NZ Derbies, it definitely takes a toll. But I always wanted to be the best, and I always wanted to have my name in that conversation. So every time I had my week and I planned my week, that was sort of what I was going for, and I wanted to perform each week. And over the years, a lot of great crusaders have been able to do that week in, week out, and back up performances. So those are the things that I wanted to achieve.
1: Now, mate, you are a fan favourite as well, including a text has come through from Jim, a regular here, who says, thanks to Dave H, one of the Crusaders' best. Good luck with the Marco in Japan, a leader of men and humble with it. They followed their leader. And that is, that's the kind of legacy that you're leaving, Davey, is that people will remember you for somebody who, no matter where things were tough, whether they were going well, you were just walking the walk. That must be pretty. Look, I don't like talking about you like it's past tense here, Dave. You've still got plenty of footy life ahead of you. But to know that the wider public see you in that way, what does that mean to you?
0: Yeah, it's pretty cool, pretty special. And thanks for those kind words. It means the world. And without the fans, like, our game's nothing. And every time I sort of had an interaction with anyone in the street, or I just wanted to make sure that I give them my time. And still got a few, like I said, a few months left in New Zealand. So anyone out there that wants to say g'day, make sure you come up and say hello.
2: Davey, just quickly before I let you go, something's just popped in my mind, and I don't know if you remember, but 2018, I was doing a tour around the country with Joe Whelan. I was sitting down having some lunch with you, and you were asking me a few questions because you were thinking about potentially shooting off back then overseas to Japan. When you think about that moment, are you, and what's gone on in the last, 8 years, are you happy you made that decision to stay here?
0: Yeah, absolutely. Yeah, definitely. A few wise words from you and a few others for the other boys. Made that decision easier. And if I had left in those early days, I wouldn't achieve what I achieved. And I'm certainly happy that I stayed. And it's a great career that I've had in the All Black and Crusader jerseys. But definitely something that I wanted to do was a lot of things that I ticked off. So I'm pretty happy I stayed.
1: Yeah, I can imagine the advice Izzy would have given you, anything about staying in New Zealand rugby, he knows all about. If he talked about Japan, did he mention make sure you got a good out clause in the contract? Was that his...
0: Yeah, mate, he's giving me the full rundown, so...
2: He's just chasing that yen, mate. He's got plenty already.
1: We're not throwing that kind of shade. But David, when do you think that the rest of us will know whereabouts in Japan you are landing? What's your

0: expectations on the process from here?
1: They like to do it their way, and I'll be respectful of them, and that they'll release it in sort of a couple of weeks.
2: Beautiful.
0: Fantastic. Hey, listen, we couldn't be prouder of what you've done on our screens and our fields here, Dave, as a footballer. You've given us everything, and we can't wait for one more season with you, the Marco. I tell you what, the All Blacks could do far worse than to say, hey, fancy coming to South Africa with us, since we're leaving only three 100%. Rugby players behind for the trip anyway. So we hope that you're still in that conversation, mate. But anyway, we'll be

0: Thank you, Davey Harvelli.
1: Thanks, brother.
2: Cheers. Cheers, team. Appreciate you. Thank you.
3: 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This is a Sport Nation Football World Cup moment. A free kick from distance. England keeper David Seaman, 6 yards off his line. Ronaldinho has one idea. Curl it, lift it, trick the keeper. It drops into the net.
4: 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Ronaldinho has scored. David Seaman is caught cold.
3: 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Magic delivered.
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0: We're going to have a deep dive into a situation that is, it's vaguely expected. But also the timing could not be worse for netball, who just consistently find themselves in a situation of timing couldn't be worse over the past 18 months. But we're on the eve of the ANZ Premiership Final. It's been a great season for netball, considering that many thought, well, this was it. It's the death rattle for provincial netball here. It's not going to be able to be sustainable. They haven't got themselves where they needed to be. It hasn't been pretty.
1: It has been pretty in the build-up.

0: the performance this year has been great, and the standout side got themselves home advantage to the final, the Northern Mystics. Well, just a few days out, Nathan Lim from the New Zealand Herald has broken exclusive that the Mystics are looking to launch a bid to join Super Netball over in Australia in a couple of years' time, 2028, the article states that it is targeting. Now, we don't know what is happening with the ANZ Premiership. We don't know what happens beyond the season, very similar to where it was last year. TVNZ is a live-to-air funder, a partner, has not been funding it. They've been taking it and sharing it. I think the what we've seen on screen has been good. Those who've attended the games, it's been great. But, Stephen, this is...
1: Oh, it's hideous.

0: Sky pulled their millions of dollars, and I can tell you, Sky put in millions of dollars, right, a year to make that competition sustainable. Then they said, oh, it's not making any money, it's not garnering the viewership that it needs. Time to pull the pin, because they are all about it. They've said it. Sophie Maloney, their CEOs, have said it many, many occasions. You know, if it's not working for us commercially, we're not going to do it regardless, right? Which I find interesting, because she's a champion of women's sport. And this is a women's sport and a high-profile women's sport, and they pulled the pin on it. And so they've had to dip into their own funds, their reserves, which I was not surprised they had reserves. And I think when I was trying to work out what it costs to cover a game, Sam, how many games have they had this year? Have they shown this? Is it 10 or 12 games this year? Like 10 weeks in a row? Am I close?
1: Yep, so we're two games televised, isn't it?
0: Yeah, but it's one. If it's two games on a day, right, same spot and same court or different court? Oh, okay.
1: Courts.
0: So you're probably getting close to $500,000, $700,000, $800,000, right? So they've dipped into their reserves there, but that's obviously you can't sustain that if that's your wedge. The fact that they are going to the Mystics are going to look at 2028 is an indictment, A, on the competition for potential unsustainability, and an indictment on Netball New Zealand, regardless of whether they're waiting for a new CEO or not, of not communicating what the hell is going on by the end of the season. They should have had this sorted by now. You've got a whole season. You know the situation you are in at the start of the season. What are you doing? Now, it could be quite a case economically. I know from going out looking for money from a podcast and things like that, and talking to my commercial contacts, money's hard to come by, right? So yep. You're never going to replace what Sky gave them. Never going to replace. But to leave people hanging and a competition hanging that has a magnificent history. And I think Rob Wright, the assistant coach of the Mystics, is well within his rights to tee off. He's been quoted as saying, personally, I think this is a disgrace. It's the third year in a row our competition's been on a lifeline. My understanding is the worst scenario is that the competition goes to a completely amateur competition, which would be a disaster. And then he goes on to say he's not sure that Australia's appetite would want a New Zealand team, by saying, quote, my concern is Australia's probably now going, why would we want a New Zealand team? They've already got half the Silver Ferns playing there. So I wonder whether the silence, Sam, from Netball New Zealand is because they're actually concerned they might not be able to run this thing next year or have a comp, and are completely embarrassed that they've dropped the ball.
1: I don't know if they're embarrassed, Stephen, but there will be genuine concerns about whether there is a comp running this year.
0: Wouldn't you be
1: embarrassed,
0: Sammy?
1: But this is the people trying to solve this problem aren't the people that created it now, Stephen. Yeah. The people who created that problem are gone. So to say that they are embarrassed by that situation, I think, is a little unfair. Those who had previously set the table, sure. But as far
0: I'm not saying the Mystics should be embarrassed. I'm saying Netball New Zealand should be embarrassed. I'm with you.
1: Yeah, but I'm saying that those who have come in and taken up the realms with the new helm of the board, of course, the interim chief executive and Jane Patterson,
0: yeah,
1: as well as the incoming one.
0: Why should they get a free pass, mate? They've been around the game before.
1: It's not a free pass, Stephen. It's saying that they need to get their ducks in a row. What could be the worst thing that would happen? We'd go back to amateurism for that competition.
0: Yep.
1: Okay.
0: Yep.
1: With that being the case, don't you need to make sure every duck is in a row before you start pushing ahead with it? Because right now, netball's put on a good season.

0: together there, and somehow Netball New Zealand finds themselves with the Comm Games champions, they're going to be in a far better bargaining position than they are right at this very moment.
1: I hear you, but if they're commercially savvy, they would have not taken that into account and kept going, right? And that's one of the issues, things I've discovered, is that not a lot of commercially savvy people out there who look left of centre and are still waiting just for that, what I call the sticker sponsor. Give me the money, put it on the thing and away we go. There's so much more to it nowadays. And

0: But for them to have to lead the charge and for this to drop before the final, it's pretty tough on the game, right?
1: Yeah, the timing of the news. But look, this is what happens. Good journalists like Nathan Lim see where the stories are, and they make it work. Now, I question whether it is the right thing for Netball New Zealand to have one team over there. But the Northern Mystics are looking to do what's right for the Northern Mystics here. They're not thinking the broader scope of Netball New Zealand.
0: Oh, hang on. See, I could call you on that. Warriors, NRL. What's the difference?
1: The Warriors...
0: They're in a competition in Australia, and I've did the local game show this week and recorded interviews with Rugby League Identities in Wellington and also Christchurch, Canterbury. The Warrior effect, and let's even take in the NRLW effect, is having a massive impact on numbers wanting to play the game of rugby league, particularly young women. Now you've got what you consider our premier female sport saying, one to team going, we want to play in a comp that's better. If they get accepted in 2028 and they go and play and start beating up on people because they're stacked with silver ferns, that's a massive bonus for the game here. Massive. Because young women and young men are going to go, I want to play netball because look what I'm seeing every week.
1: But what they're seeing every week, what? A New Zealand team competing in Australia?
0: Yeah.
1: But what about the competition here, Stephen?
0: That's what I'm saying. It's not. My point is, it's not a bad thing that they go there. If they go, they go. Because right now, and you look at an article like this, we are not privy to what's going on in Netball New Zealand, as Rob Wright says. Nothing's changed. No one's talking. There's no flow of information. You get this really sit feeling in your pit of your stomach. They might not be a comp next year.
1: Yep.
0: There might not be a comp next year. And so you might see more New Zealand netballers flicking off. Now, what does that say about... So suddenly, the

0: Australia.
1: Yeah, fair play, but that's a scale thing too, right?
0: For sure.
1: Yeah.
0: But also a place where that team is held positively or negatively.
1: Yeah.
0: And the Diamonds, we look at... I'd say that sporting fans in New Zealand have also got to... can tell you more about the Diamonds than most of the sporting fans in Australia. You and I have worked with plenty of journos across the ditch, and if you ask them to name Diamonds players or talk about where the comp at... Ask them to tell us the name of the competition that they play in with the Silver Ferns every year. And there'd be many who wouldn't be able to come up with the Constellation Cup.
1: I think I'm with you on this. It would be a tragedy if there was no ANZ Championship. Absolute tragedy. And that would then suggest that economically it's potentially not viable anymore because no one wants to step up the plate and own it. Now, I don't know how the Australian model works. Suncorp, I think, are the sponsor of the big insurance company. My God, there's a massive bank, ANZ, sponsoring the ANZ Netball Championship. You know, are they tapping them? Who knows? But it's tough out there at the moment. It's just a shame that from a scale perspective, the marketplace here is so small. And probably sponsors is going, yeah, we're not going to get bang for buck because they're asking a certain number.
0: Well, we talked about putting a New Zealand team in the Big Bash, didn't we?
1: Yeah.
0: And that's
1: rescaling, right? Melbourne, two Melbourne teams coming together.
0: Exactly. Listen, I'm not entirely sure where I sit with it. I've got no issue with it. I'm not like, oh, no. How dare they? I'm not pulling a black hearts here on anything. But what I am saying is if they, being the Mystics, through what Rob was saying through his quotes, are already questioning whether they've got the value, what do you reckon the Aussies are saying? If they're publicly questioning, they might not have a desire for this. What does it say? And if they do have a desire, much like the criticism of those saying, why go into the Big Bash? It's like, well, Australia haven't wanted us for a while. Now, if they're going to let us in, why? Why would they be letting us in? Because they feel that they need to be propped up in some shape or form. It goes well. For every Auckland FC, there's a Wellington Phoenix. And I don't say that as a blight on the Wellington Phoenix, but they have never achieved results of a huge standard. They've got a loyal fan base, but it is a small, loyal fan base. I love everything that the Wellington Phoenix have done. They've opened doors in New Zealand football. I don't want to discredit it, but it doesn't mean there's going to be success. Would a Northern Mystics side going over there and finding themselves near the bottom of the table for many seasons be good for netball in New Zealand?
1: Oh, well, I think with the small amount of players you need in a netball team and the amount of netballing talent that New Zealand has, you could damn near field a Silver Fern side. And I think you would. I think you would have instant success.
0: I damn well hope so. Otherwise, that's not a great look either.
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8: Time now to cast our attention to the Glasgow Commonwealth Games, which are starting to creep up on us. Next month they are. New Zealand's full team has been announced of 116 competing team members. And to get a little bit of a look into how things are placed and what the expectations are, we're joined on the line by New Zealand's team chef de mission, Nigel Avery. It's a very good morning to you, Nigel.
9: Oh, thank you. Good morning. Thanks for having me on.
8: Well, we're there. All the namings have been rattled through, 116 as we mentioned. The size is obviously smaller than previous campaigns due to fewer sports. Your take on what the numbers ended up being?
9: I think it's about where we thought it would land, and largely a lot of it was governed by how many quota spots we were actually allocated. So that was actually a good thing to have, I suppose, for some sports, given that, you know, they might have more athletes than quota spots. It's a signal of strength, but also hard at the same time for those athletes who, you know, at the back end of that that selection process.
10: Nigel, Stephen McIver here. How are you?
9: Good, Stephen. How are you?
10: Yeah, cool. What's the last mortgage rate, by the way? What's a good mortgage rate right now?
9: Well, you're still close to 4.5% if you're willing to bet on it. The rates staying the same as they are for a while?
10: That's not bad. I mean, numbers are important, and traditionally at the Commonwealth Games, we do well. I mean, you yourself, what, 2 golds, a silver, and 2 bronze. When you look at the calculations for expectation for medals, how many medals do you think the team can bring home with what the talent you've got?
9: Yeah, good question. We don't have that on our radar. Sort of high-performance sport, New Zealand definitely do. The challenge is that the sport, the number of athletes is about half as it was in Birmingham, which we did really well, 50 medals, I think. And so you can't just sort of mathematically go, well, half the team size will get half the medals. We just don't know. I think we're going to get a fair bit of success right across the board. There'll be some successes of people that we know we think should do well, but some may not, then we'll get some surprises. So it's going to be a mixed bag, kind of like it normally is.
8: Nigel, with the games being, you know, punted around in the lead up, Glasgow had a pretty short lead in. What's your information as far as readiness and preparations for the New Zealand team to settle in easily?

0: Look, pretty good, really. We're up there towards the end of March, and I was really, really impressed with the organising company's, I guess, status of what they're, where they're up to. I think sometimes, you know, not having time helps you make decisions, and that's clearly what they've had to do. But also at the same time, being very pragmatic in what they can or want to deliver, because obviously it's a limited budget, a really short runway, and look, they've been pragmatic, so it's going to be different compared to other games, and I've been at pains to, you know, explain that to our selected athletes just so that expectations aren't sort of blown out the door when they're thinking they're going to get one level of service and another one is going to be provided.
1: It does feel a bit like Commonwealth Games light, but in many ways, when you look at it, only four venues, so it'll be quite an efficient Games, I would suspect, logistically for you.
0: 100%. Yep. Very close, and the Scottish Exhibition Centre is hosting six of the sports. They're all walking distance from where those athletes from New Zealand are staying. Athletics is a relatively short bus ride, and same with swimming, cycling, and artistic gymnastics. So, yeah, logistically, it's going to be a lot easier to get around for the athletes, and for me personally too, being able to get out to support the team. It's not so much sitting in cars and.
2: Nigel,
1: looking at your team. And you mentioned names, or you didn't mention names. I want you to mention some names, because I think people get excited when they can look forward to someone. I mean, I think it's a shame that poor old Sam Ruth, even though, you know, the league stress fractures, the whole nine yards, kept out, because he could have been an absolute wonderful addition. But when you look at across the board at the disciplines, what excites you most about this New Zealand team?
0: Yeah, I think it's a combination of sort of, you know, experience and youth. You know, there's some experienced campaigners. You know, people like, you know, Tom Walsh is an example. It's his fourth Games. Misha Kurnov in gymnastics is his sixth. And then some, you know, really exciting young ones coming up. You know, some of the female weightlifters, you know, the young ones, they're really strong. They're sort of, you know, world junior medalists as a pedigree. So there's that. You know, things like having, you know, three male shot putters all throwing over 21 metres at the same event is just extraordinary. Same thing, you know, there's three female pole vaulters in athletics. I guess the sport that I'm really looking forward to seeing how they go is netball. Look, you know, it's no secret they've had some troubles in the past, but having spoken to to Dame Nolene, to the coaching staff and the players, there's a real sort of undercurrent of excitement there, and I think they've just got to really use momentum to build on what is for them a particularly short runway as well to prepare for these games. But, you know, I think be super excited to see what they look like. But right across the board, there'll be some talent. I mean, you got Elise Andrews, you know, she'll be smashing it out of the park. Erica Fairweather in the pool, Lewis Klebert in the pool. So it's going to be fun to watch.
2: Nigel, what are the biggest challenges facing the New Zealand team here? What do we know about the weather forecast? What is going to be making it harder? The things that New Zealand as a team and you as a collective as well need to really be zoned in on for these games?
0: I think it's like anything, just focusing on the fundamentals, right? Just making sure the athletes are healthy, happy as much as they can be, creating an environment, you know, they can feel relaxed at sort of at home, but being away, obviously. The weather, it's gonna be the same for everybody. So we've just got to be prepared for whatever Glasgow happens to throw out in those 2 weeks. It could be a scorcher. It could be cold. It could be everything in between. But I think just some of the service level delivery that other games would have is not going to be there. And so we've just got to be prepared to accept some of those relative deficiencies and get on with the job at hand.
2: Look, there's no doubt that the Commonwealth Games gets called into question by fans, but when it arrives, New Zealand gets right behind. What I love most about it is that it provides an opportunity for some people to reach their pinnacle in sport and to be part of a wider New Zealand team rather than some small self-funded trip to represent a sport in far-flung regions of the country that don't get that moment. So to see them get that moment, I think, always remains special. We've had many of the athletes on the show, Nigel as well, Marco Molo most recently, his incredible story from begging for a membership on to join a CrossFit gym based on a Facebook competition to going on to be a cleaner for that gym, then moving on to working there, now being the owner. And now here it is at his first game, believing in himself to give weightlifting a crack again. That's what we get from the

0: Commonwealth Games, and I can't wait to experience it all over the next month or so. Appreciate your time, mate.
1: Yeah, thanks very much for your support, and we'll be hoping for your support from the everybody at home for cheering us on.
0: I'll be full noise. Yeah, you better hear us in the studio, that's for sure. Scotty and Izzy, me and Rob, big on the Com Games. Where does it sit for you, Stephen?
2: Yeah.
0: It's yeah.
2: Yeah. It's a yeah.
0: I don't think that it's what it was. No one's going to tell you that it is. But the fact remains, it's New Zealanders achieving things at a level that still is higher than many would have dreamed of making at some point.
2: Yeah.
0: I like watching people chase their dreams, and for many, this is them wearing that fern. This is them achieving it. Now, I don't think we should be necessarily saying, well, yeah, participation, everybody gets a ribbon, right? But I do think that that still has a whether it's the Commonwealth Games or an event of this level, I think still has a place.
2: Okay, so the cynic in me says it's not relevant anymore. But to your argument, out of my gym, my box office gym, we've got a boxer going. Jordan Wilson's going. She's boxing out of my gym. She's representing New Zealand. And I've seen the work that she's put in, and I'm going, how good? She's going to the Commonwealth Games. But when you've got countries that don't want it, can't afford it, and are struggling to find a country, you have to ask the question, where does it relevance sit in world sport? That's all I'm saying.
3: 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Kick off 9 a.m. this morning, right here on Sport Nation. 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
4: Right, well, there's going to be a new role in town for New Zealand rugby in what is shaping up as quite a big shuffle on and off the park for the sport that dominates the headlines in this country. And the man stepping into that role is Michael Collins, who is the new Chief Rugby Officer, and is joining us from the show from Australia as well. So there's some serious commitment for a job he hasn't even started yet. Really appreciate your time, Michael. Congratulations.
5: Thanks, Life, and really happy to be on your show.
4: Now tell me, it sounds great. What's the job? What is your job in a nutshell?
5: Look, it's a really wide remit, and it's working across everything from community participation all the way up to sort of the professional game, collective employment agreement, and overseeing the tournaments and competitions. So for me, that's a fantastic opportunity to sort of have influence and help shape the game all the way from provincial union, sort of junior club, school stuff, all the way up to the professional ranks.
6: Michael, Stephen McIver here. Congratulations on the new gig. When you look at your CV, it's pretty impressive. 82 games for the Chiefs, 73 for my Mighty Mulus. CEO, or CE now they say, Taranaki Chiefs. You're currently the Director of Sport at Bond University. But it's your quote about getting the job that intrigues me. Every one of those experiences has shaped how I think about what New Zealand or New Zealand rugby need to do to keep thriving. What do you need to do to keep rugby thriving, Michael?
5: G'day, Stephen. Thank you. I think we need to get right back to the grassroots, enhance participation, make the game easy for people to join. That's players, that's coaches, referees. There's one thing that's 100% true and obvious. New Zealand rugby players and coaches are in high demand all across the world. And sort of, you know, if we go back all the way to the grassroots, I know that when I was coming through, probably when you were coming through, a lot of people join the game at 5 years of age and go through their club, school system and stuff like that. So, you know, for me, basically just going back to the basics, getting people involved in the game at an early age, making sure they have a great experience and finding the love for it.
6: Michael, that is music to the ears of people that both Sam and I have talked to in recent weeks in the clubland. Clubland is struggling to field teams in many, many grades. There's a huge upswing in some junior areas, but more so in women's rugby. But to get it back to the basics, you say, you've got to look after your clubs, don't you? Because they are dying at that. And I don't use that lightly. I'm not, or disrespectfully. But Clubland is struggling.
5: Yeah, and look, Steve, obviously I'm still based in Australia, so I'm not at the coalface of the issues and the challenges at the moment. But I have spoken to people, and I do hear that sentiment coming through. And you know, part of my role, part of my job is going to be able to, is going to put programs and things in place to make it easy for the volunteers, make it easier for the people running provincial unions and clubs to connect back with the game. And you know, that could be different parts of rugby, you know, different styles of games, introducing that to get people involved.
4: Michael, you mentioned that you've got a wide remit there. I think calling that a wide remit's calling the Grand Canyon a little hole in the ground. It covers so much of the sport and areas that all need a lot of focus. With your, you know, haven't taken on the role yet, of course, but as far as balancing that out, how do you, you know, go from a meeting about how to get 5-year-olds in to working on collective bargaining agreements with professional footy players who are looking to find a way to supplement their income and not need to head across to Japan?

0: like within the same day. That sounds intense.
1: Yeah, I think it will be intense, Sam. But one of the things that's impressed me through the recruitment process is the quality of the team that I'll be joining within New Zealand Rugby. There's some really good operators across all those departments. So obviously, look, I won't be doing that alone. And part of the appeal for me to take the role is to work for New Zealand Rugby, who I've always sent as a benchmark as I've come through from a schoolboy player into sort of working in provincial rugby and then working across Super Rugby clubs. So, yeah, like I said, there's some really good operators working within New Zealand Rugby, and yeah, it is a wide remit. And we'll face those challenges as they arise.
2: If I was you, I'd be excited about working with Don Tricker. I've known Don Tricker, excuse me, for a number of years. And, mate, the guy's a genius. And to have him now full-time out from the Padres into New Zealand rugby, that must excite you, the depth of IP he has about working with people.
1: Yeah, absolutely, Stephen. And, you know, over the past 6 months, I've watched from afar from here in Australia, and I think, Steve Lancaster and the board have made some fantastic appointments, over the past 4 to 6 months, and Don's definitely one of those. I was working with Taranaki Rugby last time he was in New Zealand, and, he made a massive difference to the high performance of the professional game. So I'm really looking forward to rubbing shoulders with Don on a day-to-day basis in the office.
0: When it comes to the job, speaking to New Zealand Rugby's new chief rugby officer and Michael Collins, when it comes to the job and all it entails, how do they connect in? They feel like they could very easily be a couple of separate roles here, Michael. So how do they connect in from the professional game right through to grassroots to you?
1: I think there's obviously a very natural pathway, and in saying that, not every player wants to be a professional rugby player, but the systems are connected. New Zealand Rugby over the past 12 to 18 months done a lot of work on the male pathway space to make it a simpler and more clearer pathway. So I think from the club game to the professional game, if players and coaches want to start on that journey, there is a connected pathway these days. I've been working outside of rugby for 4 years now, working in some areas is really complex where there are different challenges and competing agendas and stuff like that. Coming back into rugby, I think, the basics are all the same. You want to create a great environment for people to play the game, for people to thrive, whether that's in the community game or in the professional game. There will be different competing things that from time to time from between the professional and amateur, but by and large, we're working on rugby. We're trying to create great opportunities for people to thrive within the game.
2: Michael, I got a quick two-part question for you. Are you still an Airbnb for New Zealand tennis players on the Gold Coast? And B, how's Joe going in the Nutri-Grain Ironman series?
1: We still have the odd tennis player come and stay when he's on the Gold Coast. One of the things as Kiwis, we love supporting other Kiwis, and we've had a lot of different sports people come through and stay in the spare room here on the Gold Coast. And it's great to see them chase success. And in terms of Joe, mate, he's in the pre-season. He's I've just heard him banging around the house. He's off to swimming, and I think he's grumbling about a 4 month pre-season getting ready for the cool and get a gold. So it's pretty chilly here this morning. So it's an outdoor pool. It'll be a bit of a frosty one.
2: A chilly 23 degrees.
0: Yeah, exactly. Don't want to hear it, Michael. Do not want to hear it. As one surf dad to another, Joe Collins is an absolute weapon of an athlete, but he's also a hell of a role model. He's great when he comes back to New Zealand as part of the Black Fins, and anything he does in around the New Zealand sport, he's a real role model, mate. So you've done something right with him, and congratulations there, and best of luck for this new role. It is a massive one. We can't wait to keep tabs and catch up as you continue in the

0: progress, mate.
1: Thanks a lot, and yeah, always happy to catch up.
2: Thanks, mate.
0: Michael Collins there. Joe Collins is a beast.
2: Weapon.
0: He is a beast of a competitor. Saw him in the flesh at the Nationals end of halfway through this year. Yeah, beginning this year, and he is.
3: You were just looking at his rig. You're going, that guy's got a rig, right?
0: I'll tell you what, his opponents was looking at his rig and thinking, I'm not going into collision here. I'm not, we don't need to make this a contact sport.
3: Sam, you're not wearing Speedos, my son. Just keep that poster of Joe close.
0: On that note, a very unusual note, Steve McPhyper,
3: I did a social thing with, like, weird turn of events. I did a social thing at Hot Spring Spas for David Nika, and I had to sit next to this guy whose rig is ripped. It was embarrassing. They said, oh, Steve, take your shirt off. Yeah, I said, it's not Steve, it's Stephen for a start. He said, take your shirt off and come into the spa with me. He said, yeah, see ya. Oh, my gosh. These professional athletes, you've got to admire them. And that's what I'm saying, admire them.
0: Okay? You do, but I'll take the burgers and pies and missing out on myself and just keep the economy going. I've got my role to play as well.

0: Scotty and Izzy.
1: Do the Warriors still have that mascot running around?
2: Yeah.
1: What's it called?
2: The mascot was called Tiki for a while there.
1: Yeah.
2: It was his name, but I don't know if that was straight warrior head on a body rather than the oversized mascot. It's had a few times. I remember one of the old ones scared my child so much he didn't want to go back to the footy.
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10: Well, Japan continues to prove an irresistible lure for New Zealand rugby players, with David Havili yesterday joining the ever-growing legion of New Zealand players playing in Japan. The just-completed season saw well over 200 New Zealand-born or New Zealand-linked players scattered throughout the Japan professional ranks. There are a number of New Zealand-born players in the Japan national squad, including Warder Dearns, who was amongst the top performers in Super Rugby this year but is firmly committed to a future with Japan. Well, someone who spent the last 5 years playing in Japan is Bryn Hall of the Kubota Spears in Tokyo, formerly Crusaders, Blues, North Harbour, and still always will be the mighty Northcote Club, and of course part of the very highly regarded Aotearoa Rugby Pod. Bryn, how are you, mate?
11: G'day, boys. Thanks for having me on.
10: Hey, good to have you. Look, Bryn, it's no longer the case that New Zealand players go to places like Japan or Europe to top up their retirement plans. It's becoming more and more a mid or even early career move. So tell us, what is it the money? Is it the less grueling schedule, the lifestyle? What is the attraction to go to Japan?
11: Look, I think it's probably most of those things that you just said, TJ, but I think, you know, the money is a good part of it, right? I think it is you don't want to shy away from it. I think it is definitely a great opportunity with being able to top up the bank, which I think is definitely one thing. But I think also I find that the schedule is really nice. Like, if you do look at probably New Zealand rugby at the moment, you're going from January in pre-season going straight through to probably October if you play both NPC and Super Rugby along with the All Blacks. I think in Japan, you play 3 weeks on, 4 weeks on, you get a week off. So if you're talking around for your body, longevity wise, you know that you're on the job for 3 to 4 weeks in the season, you get a week off, and you play a similar schedule in terms of games that you do have here. And I think also as well, the culture, it's a big reason why you do over there. TJ, you've been in Japan, and it's a great place to travel and being able to be over there with the people. So I think all of those things that I just touched on, the things that you touched on as well, all kind of comes together with it. But I think you can't shy away from the financial benefit that you do get going over in Japan as well.
10: Of course, it's not just New Zealanders. There's a genuinely international flavour about it. There's Australian players there. There's players obviously from the Pacific nations, from South Africa. Tell us about your club. Who's there that people would know?
11: Malcolm Marks. Malcolm Marks was at Kubota. Sean Stevenson just came from the Chiefs this year, and also probably people would know Bernard Foley. He's been there for 7 years at that club. So, and that's just our club. But you do look at kind of the Japan rugby at the moment, whether it's in the top division or second division, you've just got a lot of players that are from different countries and that are playing international rugby or have played international rugby. So I think the years that I have been here, where the competition is right now, it's a very good brand of footy. Like, I think if you look at the competitive side of it, I think when I first got there, you'd probably say within the 12 teams, you know, 6 or 7 would be really good teams. And then you have your second tier that, you know, probably weren't winning games. But now the competition's in a really good place with 1-12. But I think with the new rule changes that have come in Japan right now, whether that quality will stay the same. But I think when I did leave Kubota this year, the competition was at an all-time high with a great international experience. But I think also the players that have gone through the university systems, the foreigners that are now eligible for Japan after being there for 5 years, you've got a lot of foreigners that are classed as Japanese players that have built to that competitiveness around the competition.
10: At the standard, where would you rate it compared to, say, Super Rugby, NPC? Where does it fit in terms of the standard of play?
11: Mm-hmm. I'd probably say your top four teams. So your Kobe's, for this year as an example, you know, Kobe, Kubota, Panasonic, and who was the other team that we had there? Another team that's in the top four. Look, I'd arguably say that they would be there or thereabouts to make a run for the top eight inside this current Super Rugby format. And I would even say that, you know, your Kobe's at the moment, and I'd probably back us as well as Kubota.

0: that we would go pretty close to being in that top eight. Now, I understand that there are rulings, and I guess if they were in a Super Rugby format, I mean, there were no foreigner rules, then it just adds the strength to the competition at the moment and even the teams that are in there. So, but honestly, TJ, I do believe that, you know, the top probably couple of teams, I would say, would be vying for that top eight spot in a Super Rugby competition.
1: Yeah, because there's this perennial argument about whether New Zealand should allow players from overseas to be picked for the All Blacks. New Zealand Rugby has stood firm, and there are a lot of people who support it, saying, no, we want a commitment to our New Zealand teams. We want to preserve, I guess, the integrity of Super Rugby, etc. So we only want to pick the All Blacks from within New Zealand. Other people say, come on, everyone else is doing it. Why shouldn't we? I just wonder whether the solution to that might be if you had some sort of crossover with Super Rugby and the Japan top league players, the top teams, some sort of crossover, whether you could allow then New Zealand players based in Japan to be picked for the All Blacks. But I just wonder, first of all, is there any inclination amongst the Japanese clubs to even get involved in something like that when they seem to be building their own thing very successfully?
0: Yeah, I think they're doing their own thing, right? And I think, but also at the same time, you know, the companies do want to be able to be seen as one of the best rugby brands in the world. So anytime you get All Blacks, and if there was a solution to be able to help New Zealand rugby, then of course, I guess they would listen. But they're doing their own thing over there. And it's not only the New Zealanders that are over there, right? You've got the South Africans predominantly that are playing a lot of their football over there. I think maybe 40% or 30% of their squad is playing in Japan. So, but look, I think what we do have at the moment, considering that they have told that we're not going to put players from over in Japan or overseas, like your Anton Leonard Brown and your Artie Sevier are kind of your best of both worlds, right? They commit a long-term contract to New Zealand Rugby, and they get the benefits of being going into a sabbatical like they did this year with Corby. I think the only difference, really, you look at Richie Mwanga, is that he made a commitment to go over to Japan with probably the notion of not putting on the black jersey again during that time that he was at Toshiba. So, look, they stand firm or not. I even know, you know, Scott Robinson talked about it, that he wanted to be able to try and have conversations around. I can imagine Dave Rennie in the future will continue to keep talking about it, but I do think that we have enough right now with the likes of Anton Leonard Brown and Hardy Sevier and how they are able to work around their sabbatical to play in Japan, but then also come back for the All Blacks.
2: Bruno, one of those people is Anton Leonard Brown. There's been plenty of questions around why he's been picked for the All Blacks. What did you see out of his performance in Japan?
0: Look, he was Anton Leonard Brown. I think he did exactly what he did at the Chiefs. He, came into a new environment. Him and Artie Sevier and Brodie Retallick were big signings, I guess, for Corby. And look, he made his transition really nicely. I think in the first part of the year, it takes you a little while to figure out Japan, not just playing, but the living situation and being in a different country. But by halfway through the year, he was world class. You know, the Anton Leonard Brown, the effort areas that Dave Rennie likes, his distribution, his kicking games, his attacking threat, you know, all the things that you know about Anton Leonard Brown. He did that at a very high level, and that was the reason why, you know, Corby ended up winning the championship due to his performances. So, and look, I just do think that Anton is experienced. You know, you do look at probably the midfielding stocks. You look at Jordy Barrett, who's played a lot of rugby with the All Blacks. Quintipiah has just come back, had a breakthrough year last year and even a breakthrough year this year in the improvements. And then you've got Billy Proctor, who had his first year really as an All Black last year. So he's a guy that's can play both positions. He's experienced, and, you know, Dave Rennie knows him. So I know people could probably think, who else would you put there from New Zealand? But I think at the same time, what he brings in, his experience behind the three probably deserving caps with Billy, Geordie and Quinn, I think it's actually a good signing, him being in a part of the All Blacks in that squad.
1: Well, Anton Leonard Brown's fan base certainly grew last week in one select special corner of Auckland, because he turned up at the Northcote lunch, him and Sean Stevenson, before he got picked for the All Blacks. So I think he won a lot of fans when he did that, mate.
0: He won the North Shore, mate. So we probably want to give him a try sign at NPC.
1: You had nothing to do with that?
0: I think that was all Sean. So Sean's obviously really good friends with Anton. So I think Sean put him into Northcote, which I heard was really good. So they loved it. So he's definitely opened up his arms to being here in the North Shore area, that's for sure.
1: Yeah, that's great. And talking of Sean Stevenson, how did he go? I mean, I know that a lot of people were disappointed when he decided to go. And I note now, too, that he has indicated in future he wants to play for Samoa. His mum Izzy is Samoan, and so he wants to play for Samoa, having had a brief look at the All Blacks. But how did he go in his first season up there? I can imagine they would have loved him.
0: Oh, I can tell you right now, he was he's probably the best, one of the best players in the competition. Like, I think he's probably the most, he was probably the form fullback in the competition. I know Chesson Colby got fullback of the year, but being biased, he was probably the best fullback in Japan. I think just the way that we've seen him play over the years in New Zealand, he was able to do that and was so influential in our team at Kubota. Multiple try assists, whether it was through his kicking game, his running game, his tackling game, whatever it may be, he just had a massive influence. So I think he was probably the form player. I'd say one of the top form players in Japan in his first year, but he was a big part of our success this year with how he was able to play. And we weren't able to get the win in the final, but he was a big reason of why we got there.
2: Bruno, how different has Dave Rennie's style looked in Japan compared to when we last saw him on New Zealand shores, and how much crossover was there with that he'll now bring to the All Blacks?
0: Look, I think any coaches have to have their DNA, right? And I think whether there is at the Chiefs or whether it was at the Wallabies, the breakdown area and being able to be brutal in the contact area, I guess has always been a big thing with Dave Rennie and the DNA of how he has his teams. And so Kobe were no different. They were very good in and around that area. But I look at like Mike Blair and his attack, like they definitely do like to use the ball a lot. They're very good around the skill set of their players that they do have, and they were able to use the likes of Ali Sevier, Brodie Vitale, Jared Toyota Mariner, Michael Little, Bryn Gatlin, whoever it may be in that squad. They were very good at using their skill sets. But I think what I did see at Kobe, and I think you do probably see what the Hurricanes do as well, their backs like to work a lot, whether that's swinging together and being able to get in multiple pitches to put defense under pressure and using the whole field, whether that's through run, pass, kick. They did that at Kobe very, very well. So I was very interested to see what that attack's going to look like for the All Blacks. But I think also I loved watching the Hurricanes this year. I know you boys would have loved seeing it as well. How can we be able to get a brand of footy that the Hurricanes are playing this year? Because it was excited to watch, and they did it in multiple ways and in multiple conditions as well, if you do look at the final. So whether they can marry up a little bit the Hurricane style, because I loved watching that, and it was great to watch this year in Super Rugby.
1: Yeah, I'll lob that in there. You're picking the All Blacks, Bryn. Who you're picking, 9, 10, 12? You're going to go with that Hurricanes combo?
0: We actually did talk about it in our podcast. I think if I did pick, I'd definitely go Cam Roygaard. I went Ruben Love with his performance and how he's played this year, and Jordy Barrett. I like that cohesion, the synergy, and the fact that we've got a short run in going into a test match, I think would be really good. And I think I also had Finning Young and Awful and Josh Morby. Now, whether they're going to bring five Hurricanes into the seven for the backs, but look, based on form, the way that they did play, and I guess it is a short run in, right? Are you able to pull trigger on all of them? But to answer your question, yeah, that would be my spine, 9, 10 and 12 of the Hurricanes with their performances this year in the Super Rugby.
1: And he's gone for Artie as captain, said Artie was going to be his choice right from day dot that he picked him. I mean, he's played a lot of rugby back to back, but I mean, you've seen him over the season. How's he been travelling? What's he looking like coming back to New Zealand?
0: Yeah, Artie's a very experienced player, and he's done the Japan gig before as well, going to Kobe maybe 2 years ago and then coming back. So I think he understands what it's like to play a full-year schedule, probably like the South Africans. But no, he played very well, like very similar to what you would see at the Hurricanes and Wana Pacifica. And look, I think he's going to be re-energised knowing that, you know, he's winning a 2-1 championship in Kobe, played some really good footy and been able to, I guess, you know, not play to the, you know, your Super Rugby level every single week. So I think you'll see re-energised Artie, and look, he's definitely the right man for the job. He's played over 100 test matches. The boys, you can just watch him, you hear that they love playing for him. So I think it's an exciting time for New Zealand rugby and an exciting time for Artie and his family to get the opportunity.
1: Just before we let you go, Bryn Hall, Māori All Blacks are in Nagoya this Saturday night, and looking forward to calling the game with you for Sky. First of all, what sort of Japan team is this going to be? It's officially listed as a Japan 15, but of course Eddie Jones involved. I mean, are we going to see much of their test team in this?
0: From memory, talking to the guys before I did leave, when I did talk to them, there was going to, I think the top four teams that played in the final series, I don't think they will be selected. That's what I did hear. So I think you will see, I think, a pretty young squad that want to be given an opportunity, a couple of maybe university players that Eddie has done this kind of fixture the last couple of years, giving those guys opportunities. So, but I think the one thing that you did say when you said that, TJ, was that it's at night. And I can tell you those Māori All Blacks boys will be very happy that it's at night time, because she's pretty hot over in Japan at the moment. And I think when they did have their success maybe last year, it was 1 o'clock and it was about 30, 35 degrees in humidity. So a good exciting opportunity for the Māori All Blacks. I think a guy like Torian Barnes, I think he had an outstanding year for the Blues. Really looking forward to seeing how he goes into there with an opportunity. And I think you look at the midfield, midfielders for the Chiefs boys, the new Chiefs boys coming in, and I think also Peyton Spencer. What a great story, right? To see Carlos Spencer and his son being able to, I guess, get over his injury worries and get an opportunity to play for the Māori All Blacks as a second generation All Black.
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1: 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Finals don't change. Pressure doesn't change over the years, JP. How do you address that?
2: In my very first test match for the Wallabies, we're sitting there having a pre-game meal, and I'm sitting with Jason Little. 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And I said, no, I feel good. And he goes, well, I'll be nervous when you get on. And I just went, oh, my God. And he comes back laughing. He goes, oh, my goodness, that was so funny.
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9: This week, sporting anthems, not national anthems. We might do that a little bit later on in the year. We're talking about stadium anthems, songs that get the entire crowd going, songs that ring out when your team's doing well and all is good in the world. This could be a little controversial.
7: 5.
9: Buddy, Yeah, it's Queen. We Will Rock You. At number five, a banger from Queen, written by Brian May with the express purpose of getting the crowds going. Came out in 1977 and it's been shaking the foundations of stadiums all over the world ever since. And if that's not enough Queen for you, well, when the game's over, maybe the season, and your team's won the championship, there's always this one.

0: nothing I can do.
1: Yeah, I thought long and hard about which Kiwi pop anthem to single out. You could have had Bliss by the Dudes. They're playing Slice of Heaven by DD Smash for the All Whites at the FIFA World Cup. But in the end, I went with this one, The Exponents. Why Does Love Do This To Me? It was a signature song at the Wellington Sevens for years. I remember twice in, 2009, 2015, Jordan Luck was there to sing it late on the second day, and the place went clean off. In fact, even during the Lions tour in 2005, the Lions fans picked up on it during the tour.

this one actually started with the Boston Red Sox back in 1997 when a member of the Fenway Park ground announcing crew played Neil Diamond's 1969 hit over the PA for a co-worker who just had a baby named Caroline. The fans liked it. In fact, they loved it. It grew, and eventually in 2002, it became an official anthem of the Boston Red Sox, played before the bottom of the eighth at every Sox home game. It featured in the Jimmy Fallon movie Fever Pitch about the Red Sox when they broke the curse in 2004. From there, it spread. It's now heard in stadiums all over the world, and Staffy hates it.

0: Ah, yes. You'd have to very much doubt that when Jack White wrote The Seven Nation Army, that he actually had a sports anthem in mind. He'd actually hoped that it would be a James Bond theme. We probably know it most here in New Zealand from the darts, you know. Oh, Michael Van Gerwen. And then it was adopted by the Highlanders fans for Waisaki no Holo. In fact, the first known usage of it at a sports event, believe it or not, was in Belgium. FC Bruges. Yep, FC Bruges in Belgium. From there, it spread to AS Roma, to the Italian national team. Then a whole lot of American sports teams picked up on it. Anthony Joshua picked up on it. Jack White loved how sports fans adopted his song, but he drew the line, in fact was disgusted at attempts by Donald Trump to use it for an election campaign.
1: One.
0: Okay. So this might not meet with everyone's approval, particularly if you're a Manchester United fan. It's a personal choice. I'm not a Liverpool fan, okay? Get that straight. I'm an Arsenal fan. But this one evokes so many memories, none more so than when Jerry Marsden of Jerry and the Pacemakers sang it at the FA Cup final of 1989. It was a Merseyside derby, and it was just a month or so after the dreadful Hillsborough disaster. The power, the emotion is 82,000 people sang along was quite awesome. It's a world away from the song's origins in a 1954 American musical called Carousel. I'm, of course, talking about You'll Never Walk Alone.

0: out. Jerry and the Pacemakers, You'll Never Walk Alone. As I say, I'm not a Liverpool fan, but I just love it. And I'll never forget that day at Wembley. 82,000 people. In fact, it's got them going out in the office. They're all standing out in the office with their phones switched on, the light switching on. There you go, Maya. Back and forwards. Yeah, fantastic. Clark has texted in on 8833. There is only one sporting anthem, TJ. You'll Never Walk Alone. Yep. He actually texted that in while we were going through it. Ian suggests, yeah, Sweet Caroline, just because staff hates it. Gerard said, when Virginia Tech American football team enters, well, maybe one or two of my choice or something that you'd rather put in. Rick's already had a go at me.
1: I just walked out.
0: Yeah,
1: I'm not going to listen to that garbage. I'm not listening to that garbage. That's
0: yeah. Either Tiger, Rick wanted in there.
1: Yeah, I'm a big fan of the We Are Penn State that they do at their college sport.
0: Yeah.
1: But there's so many. We were talking about this yesterday about what the options were. I think We Are the Champions is maybe an iconic one because the success factor. But yeah, if you think about what gets played at stadiums, that's lesser so.
0: Yeah.
1: Yeah, and I know that there are some songs that wind people up, but if you're going to get wound up by a song, then it's kind of like...
0: Yeah. I mean, as I say, just very much a personal choice, and yeah, welcome other people's alternate views. I mean, there's another one that I really love that I thought about putting in there, and it's, I think it's called Sirius. It's like before the Alan Parsons project, Eye in the Sky.
1: Oh, yeah.
0: And the Lakers used to play that as well when they're bringing the teams out.
1: Yeah, all that music they used to play before the Bulls, when Jordan was at the Bulls.
0: That's the one too. I think that, it's very popular with the NBA teams. I think they might even play it before the draft, which is coming up today, by the way. Yeah, so anyway, give us your thoughts. We've had a few through already. 8833, your favourite stadium anthem.
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3: 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The horse was a good thing. The rugby...
4: 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No,
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4: yeah.
3: Chiefs. Plus 12.5 points, the Chiefs.
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1: Five, four, three, two, one.
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1: When the birds are go.

0: of it, and we've got some really wacky ideas, but I'm going to play it pretty straight for the first one. I've decided, Rick, to go for the top five World Cup moments involving the All Whites. Now, this is just a personal thing, and you'll have some ideas as well, and we did talk about this a little bit. So, here we go. Here are the top five World Cup moments involving the All Whites.
1: Five.
0: Grant Turner's goal against Australia, Sydney, May 1981. The All Whites had battled out a three-all draw in Auckland on Anzac Day, but went to Sydney rank underdogs for the return match. One Sydney writer claiming that the effluent flowing into Sydney Harbour was of greater quality than the New Zealand team. Well, guess who ended up with effluent all over his face? As Steve Wooden put the All Whites ahead in the first half. Then, in the 84th minute, and this is the moment, after an end-to-end attack, Grant Turner scored with a stunning header from the edge of the box to bury the Socceroos. It was the fifth game of the campaign, but really that was the moment that set them on the road to Spain. It's hard to imagine a better headed goal scored by a New Zealander than the one scored on that day by the late Grant Turner.
1: Four.
0: Steve Wooden's goal against Scotland at the World Cup. Yes, they made it in the end, and Steve Wooden scored some memorable goals along the way. So too did Wynton Roofer. Wooden scoring in the final playoff game against China in Singapore. What a nerve-wracking thing that was. But the match against Scotland was New Zealand's first ever World Cup appearance. And New Zealand fell behind 3-0, and they were in danger of getting an absolute hiding. But then Steve Sumner pounced on a mix-up in the Scotland defence to scramble home New Zealand's first ever World Cup goal. It wasn't spectacular. But then Steve Wooden latched onto a long ball, played from the back after Kenny Dalglish had lost control of the ball. Hill played it forward, and Steve Wooden ran onto it, collected it, and blasted it past the Scotland keeper, Alan Ruff, to make it 3-2. And just for a moment, we all dared to dream. Now, I was living in Dunedin back then, and through some football mates, I knew Steve Wooden. He was a Merseysider by birth, a very humble man with a wry sense of humour and a cannon for a left boot. And what a moment that was.
1: Three.
0: Okay, going slightly off page here, because this isn't an All White, this is Zico. I'm going to go Zico's goal against the All Whites again in 1982. The Brazilian team at that World Cup, they didn't even make it to the semi-finals after they were unstitched by Paolo Rossi and the Italians, but that didn't stop them being the most fantastic football team that I have ever seen. The names, well, they still roll off the tongue. Socrates, Falcao, Adair, Leandro, Junior, Cerezo, and of course, the incomparable Zico, whose overhead bicycle kick against the All Whites iced a 4-0 win, and frankly, we did well to hold them to 4-0. That was a team, that Brazilian team, with almost mystical, ethereal qualities about them. A team of wizards, magicians, and Zico. Okay, we're going to fast forward now. Rory Fallon's header against Bahrain at the Cape Town in 2009. Sometimes you only get one chance, and that chance came for the All Whites just before halftime in a match that, of course, would decide who went to South Africa. Leo Bertos took the corner. He curled in the perfect ball right to where Fallon was stationed, and he met it with full force. A fantastic header, a goal that proved to be the difference, although let's not forget that Mark Paston saved a penalty that could have given the tie and the right to go to the World Cup to Bahrain. I was actually on tour with the All Blacks at that time.

0: where it was being televised. And when that goal came, I threw my hands up in celebration, and it hurt like hell. But it didn't matter. By the way, Leo Bertos, who delivered that pinpoint cross, was born the same day the All Whites beat Saudi Arabia in 1981 5-0, which they had to do to stay in the race for the World Cup. And here he was, 28 years later, on his way to South Africa. And finally...
1: One...
0: Shane Smeltz against Italy 2010. Look, I probably should have included Winston Reid's dramatic late equaliser in the game against Slovakia. I went for the Zico thing. It's just a personal thing, a personal memory. And Shane Smeltz, well, he was involved in that goal too, because it was him who laid on the cross for Winston Reid to head home, and they got the draw against Slovakia. But then they took on Italy. And on this occasion, it was Reid heading the ball into the path of Smeltz. Such a great finisher. Kiwi fans went into rapture. The world was absolutely shocked. It was only a soft penalty in the end that allowed Italy the equaliser. But as I say, it was a result that shocked the football world. And a subsequent draw in the last game meant that New Zealand are unbeaten in World Cup games since 1982. But let's not forget, that goal came against the defending champions, the four-time World Cup winners, Italy. So there you go. The first of our top five of everything, five World Cup moments involving the All Whites.
2: Yeah, it's a pretty comprehensive list, TJ, got to say. I mean, there are a few that I, you know, and as you say, this is a personal opinion, personal memories, and there's a few in there that I'm like, yes, here with that. I was interested when you said about Grant Turner's header. You know, you can't imagine a more perfect header, and I was thinking of Rory's as you said that, but then you had Rory's in there later on as well.
3: Yeah.
2: I went to every qualifying game for 82 that was held in New Zealand. I went to all those qualifying games, and one that does stick out to me, and as a kid, because I was about 9 or 10 years old when this was going on, as a kid, my favourite player, I had two favourite players, Brian Robson and Steve Sumner. And Steve Sumner was Brian Robson, but for New Zealand. Basically, they played a very similar role. And there was a game against Fiji, a qualifier against Fiji, and Steve Sumner hit six goals from midfield in a 13-0 win.
3: Yeah.
2: And I remember that day. That's clear. It's still clear now.
0: Of course, he got that goal, the first goal against Scotland. It was a terrible mix-up, and there were all the forever jokes about Scottish goalkeepers and stuff. It was really a mix. I think of Danny McGrain it was, kind of got in his way, and Steve Sumner just swooped in and scored. But I'd be interested to know whether you had any counterpoints there, whether you had any that you'd have had in there instead.
2: Well, I mean, I think the Winston Reid one was an interesting one. You could have had that, because that goal to equalise against Slovakia, I think, galvanised that group and gave them the belief that then went on and saw them be undefeated at that World Cup. I think they were all a little bit, in hindsight, disappointed about their last game against Paraguay, where it felt like they were doing more to not lose it than they were to try and win it, and they needed to win to get out of the group.
0: That was always the talk, wasn't it?
2: Yeah.
0: That they could have gone hell for leather, that they absolutely had to win. But they ended up with this kind of remarkable record of being the only unbeaten team at that tournament.
2: Yeah, because the Spanish, who won the tournament, lost their opening game 1-0 to Switzerland. So they were the only team not to lose a game at that tournament, and that was a hell of an achievement. So it's hard to go past those. I mean, like I said, the Winston Reid thing, I think, because it put them on that road, and I know it wasn't the greatest goal, but the first ever goal for the All Whites at the World Cup, the Steve Sumner goal, maybe had a consideration for being in there as well. But you know, the thing about the Steve Wooden goal, which I know you alluded to there, was that goal effectively knocked Scotland out, because they ended up on the same points as the Soviet Union in that group behind Brazil, but the Soviets went through because they had a better goal difference, and it was that second goal that Wooden scored that tipped the balance in the favour of the Soviets.
0: There was a joke going around at the time, by the way, too, that the reason Scotland fell out of the World Cup was because they played Brazil in their first game. And everyone goes, no, they didn't. They played New Zealand. Well, they did play Brazil. Yeah. He was their striker. Remember Alan Brazil?
2: Alan Brazil, that's right.
0: Tottenham man, wasn't he?
2: Yeah. And played for Manchester United at Ipswich Town as well. I think he joined Manchester United from Ipswich and then later went to Spurs. Yeah, Alan Brazil, the Scottish striker.
0: Yeah.
2: And then, just on the Zico goal too, that 4-0 win, you were right about, we were lucky to keep it to nil, to 4-0, I should say.
0: Well, it's been said, you're lucky to get nil.
2: But I actually think, in all seriousness, Christmas, there is an argument that Frank Van Haden was the man of the match in that game.
0: Yeah.
2: Because he was everywhere. I mean, if it wasn't for him, you could.

0: it could have been threatening double digits.
1: Is that still the case? I always felt that the World Cup didn't start until you saw Brazil play. Is it still like that, do you think?
0: I don't think so much anymore.
1: Yeah.
0: And that's just because the way world football has changed. You know, there are so many big teams now. But, yeah, I mean, Brazil's still a lot of people's second team, right?
1: Always have been mine. Always have been. And it's because of that team. There was something quite remarkable. And as I say, they got unstitched by the Italians. It was just a tactical masterclass because you never quite knew who was playing where for the Brazilians. And whoever was supposed to be playing right back would probably be making a run down the left-hand flank. But I remember talking to a couple of the all-whites about that game, and I think one of them was playing in the midfield, and I won't say who because in case I get the name wrong, but he said Junior. He got absolutely dumbstruck by how fast he was. That they were incredible. Of course, then Socrates too, who was a heavy smoker and loved to go to the nightclubs. But oh man, what an imperious player!
0: Professor of philosophy as well.
1: Yeah. But what an imperious player.
0: Mm, yeah, just he made it look effortless. He sort of strolled around the park.
1: Well, I think that was part of the whole thing, was it? And yeah. Of course, he had that style of taking penalties. He came unstuck for them at the next World Cup, and I watched that tournament, hoping like mad that Brazil would win it, but they got beaten by France, and it was a penalty shootout. And Socrates used to do that thing where he almost just stood over the ball, and I don't even think he took a run up, and it came unstuck. He missed a penalty against obviously a very good French team, and I think they had that big centre back Julio Cesar who missed a penalty as well. And I have to say, my dreams were shattered. And we're getting some texts too about this too. I think this one just come through now, mate.
0: Yeah, it has, on the Signet Powerbank text machine, 8833 for yours. Great memories. I was at a very small rural primary school during that first World Cup, and the timing allowed us to watch the games when we first arrived at school. Those were the days where playing football was somewhat frowned upon in a rugby obsessed country, but as a rugby mad kid I was inspired to buy a soccer ball, and I can still remember it vividly. These power of sporting success, what an opportunity to create the current momentum is for the sport.
1: Yeah, I think that it had that similar effect, and it was probably at a time too where rugby was going through a really rough time in New Zealand. We'd had the awful division created by the Springbok Tour in 1981 that had really ripped the country apart. There was that disclosure about spinal injuries. There was Mothers Against Rugby, a whole lot of things going on. And the All Whites came along, and they sprinkled some gold dust over New Zealand for a while. Those games, you say you went to all the games. Of course, there was a very infamous game at Go Media Stadium, Mount Smart in those days, and got this massive crowd. But there were two penalties awarded against New Zealand in that game, and I think that was another moment that I thought about, but it's an infamous moment, not a famous moment, because someone ran out from the crowd and actually threw a can at the referee, who everyone suspected had been bribed.
0: Yeah. Indonesian referee from memory, and it was against Kuwait.
1: I think, Sidaso, I think his name was, and it was against Kuwait. Yeah, that's right. And Richard Wilson saved one of the penalties, the New Zealand goalkeeper, but they got the second one, and that's when I think we had that, New Zealand's answer to the Pete Fonsale moment. The crowd ran on the field. And for a moment, it actually looked like that could jeopardise New Zealand's whole campaign, because FIFA take a very dim view of those sorts of things.
0: And I remember that happening at the ground, and most people were cheering. It was like the bloke was a hero, because everybody was so frustrated with that referee's performance.
1: Anger. It just threatened to blow the whole thing up. And I think, if I remember rightly, they won that game, Kuwait, didn't they? Did I say Bahrain before?
0: Yeah, no, it was Kuwait.
1: It was Kuwait, I beg your pardon.
0: And I think they won the game 2-1, and that meant they qualified ahead of us for their World Cup, and they ended up actually in a pretty tough group with England and France. And there was an issue in Spain in their game against France where the Kuwaiti, I don't know if it's Emir or Prince or whatever, actually came on the field to dispute a decision given against the Kuwaiti team, which then plays more into the fact that somebody's been doling out gold watches.
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1: Thanks to SEN. 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
8: Except it's not Tony because he's not here. TJ is crook, unfortunately. Hopefully he is back on deck for your Monday. And fingers crossed, Chappie's back with me tomorrow. But we are doing the top five, my top five World Cup goals. And we're going to start with this one.
5: Five.
9: Big gun for Ronaldinho to try and hit here as he floats it in. Oh, it's drifted over David Seaman and in. Brazil lead by 2-1. A horrible moment for the England goalkeeper. And Ronaldinho has just placed one to perfection into the top left-hand corner.
8: Yeah, fantastic goal. This was at the 2002 World Cup in Japan and Korea. And England had actually taken the lead in this game against Brazil. But Brazil balled it back to 1-1. And then there was a free kick given away. This wasn't close to goal. This would have been conservatively 35 metres out, maybe closer to 40 on the angle. Ronaldinho, like, you've got the defence lined up.

0: up on the edge of the area. You got the Brazilian strikers all in. You can see why David Seaman, the English keeper, was stood off his line, right? He was stood just inside his six-yard box. He was hedging to try and come and get the cross that he thought was going to come to the back post. Ronaldinho outfoxed him and put it inside the top corner, top far corner. Led to a slightly off-colour joke about Ronaldinho being the greatest lover in the world because he could lob Seaman from 40 yards. That came out of that. And David Seaman, of course, the England goalkeeper.
1: We're in the 90th minute. We're heading towards extra time. Golden goal extra time if needed. De Boer, Bergkamp, what a touch! Bergkamp has surely won it for the Netherlands. And no wonder he looks towards the heavens, because a goal like that belongs there.
0: Yes, the 1998 World Cup in France. It was a knockout game between the Argentinians and the Dutch. It looked like it was going to go to extra time. The Argentinians were already down to 10 men at that point. But it was a crossfield ball to Dennis Bergkamp, who managed to take that ball on his chest with his back to goal, turn, hit the ball and put it into the far post past the Argentinian goalkeeper. One of the great goals. It was one of those goals, I remember watching it live, where you just kind of went, wow. Like, you didn't expect it to happen. Great skill set, Dennis Bergkamp, of course, and my number four favourite goal ever.
2: Three.
3: Reaching the legal limits, that's a good ball as well. Oh, the header! Oh my word! Fantastic! With an absolute stunner! Celebrates with his coach.
0: Yes, the Dutch have their equaliser. This was in the opening game of the 2014 World Cup in Brazil. Spain were the defending champions. They were 1-0 up in this game, and it was a fantastic ball from Daley Blind from the left-hand side over the Spanish defence. Robin van Persie runs onto it, and it is a diving header. He launched himself from probably about 20 yards out. A diving header, met it just inside the penalty area, top corner. The Dutch equalise, go on to win this game 5-1, and the Spanish, who were defending world champions, out in the group stage. A global hit indeed. James Rodriguez, also at the Brazil World Cup in 2014. That goal against Uruguay outside the penalty area, takes the ball on his chest with his back to goal, juggles the ball off his thigh, turns and volleys at top corner of the Uruguayan net. Uruguayan keeper had absolutely no chance, and that tournament was the peak of James Rodriguez as a footballer.
2: One.
4: We haven't been able to control the play in midfield that Maradona has been able to do. And he's hurting England again here. It's a brilliant run. It's one of the World Cup great goals. And there's no doubt about that one. He left a trail of England players.
0: All right. That was the 1986 tournament, and it was the Maradona goal against England. No, not that one. Of course, everybody remembers the hand of God, but he scored another goal in that game, which possibly is the greatest goal in World Cup history. Picked the ball up just inside his own half and ran through five England midfielders and defenders before slotting the ball past Peter Shilton. A fantastic slaloming run by Diego Maradona. Fantastic goal that as well. And if you get a chance to look for it, Peter Reid, who was on the field at the time for England, one of the great, great storytellers in football, Peter Reid. He tells a story about that goal, and it is hilarious. It is not safe for radio, but it is hilarious. It's an after-dinner speech. Fantastic. It'll have you rolling, but fantastic goal. Those are my top five World Cup goals and our top five of everything. Keen to hear yours. 8833, the Signet Powerbank text machine.
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15: We've done the cattery. Now we can find out who is in the penthouse. Do you want to go first, Millsy?
16: Yeah, I can open up. Mark's in the stump and get things underway for the penthouse. No problem there, little master. I actually think it's hard to pick, actually. This performance from the New Zealand cricket team was very good at the Oval after a bit of a backlashing they received here on the home front after the first test. But Tom Blundell's keeping, Matt Henry's bowling, Henry Nicholls' work with the bat along with Phillips as well. Lots of other contributions. The Nathan Smith run out was excellent. So I like to put just the collective, the Black Caps, into the penthouse for their performance at the Oval.
15: Fair enough.
6: Nice call.
15: I was going to put anyone with the name Henry from the Black Caps into the penthouse, but you've put the whole team in there.
6: Oh,
15: so you saved me a job.
16: I thought you meant Henry Pollock.
6: Yeah.
15: I said from the Black Caps.
6: Henry Pollock, good call, Kyle.

0: I'm going to put Josh Morby in the penthouse.
1: Oh, yeah.
0: I've been on the Josh Morby train for a while. Massive fan of the guy and the way that he plays rugby. And I was delighted to see his name in the All Blacks. I thought Fihi was obviously going to be there off the back of Andy Rowe coming on our show and saying that the word is that he's staying. And Fihi's been outstanding. But I think Josh Morby, as proven by the fact he scored 16 tries this season, has been equally as good. So, Josh Morby, not only are you in the All Blacks, mate, and you've won Super Rugby, have a stay in the penthouse as well. Enjoy that.
2: I think it might mean more to him.
0: Well, Sam, I'm interested to hear.
1: What do you got for us?
3: And so in the ad break, lashes wound me up about the Warriors, so I'm going to have to put them in the penthouse.
1: Hey, fair enough.
3: Because they've lost about maybe 8 players, key players too. Tuivasa Sheck, Tanner Boyd. Now Jackson Ford's gone down. He's, I think, second daily in leading points.
2: Yeah, pick muscle, eh?
0: That's brutal there. It's a big blow.
3: So the depth and, you know, the power that they've got just to keep going, winning that game against the Cowboys.
0: That's exactly it, Savannah.
3: I've got to put them in there.
0: And they should stay there, actually.
3: Yeah.
0: Alongside Eli, Odin, Ryan.
1: Just relax. the man I'm putting in there is Clark Laidlaw, to be quite honest.
0: Good call. Great call.
2: Flower.
1: Every time he gets on the mic, he kind of reminds me of a Scottish version of No Bullshit Barnsley. He doesn't buy into any form of, like, you know, hyperbolic statements or anything like that. It's very much play what you see in front of you, and he's got that Hurricane side humming, and every Hurricane I talk to can't speak highly enough of him, and I have to really respect the Snapchats I got earlier where, you know, what's this, day 3, it's about 2 p.m. and Jamie McIntosh and Clark Laidlaw and Corey Jane had the fingers on the jug playing a game of fingers. I mean, that's I respect that a lot.
2: Mm.
1: But all jokes aside, I think they completely, even though the Chiefs barely got off the bus, the Hurricanes absolutely outplayed them from ball one, and their plan worked to an absolute T. But particularly just with their absolute lack of fear to play with the footy in those conditions, and Clark just backed his men to do that, was just superb.
0: Yep. So who goes in the Odin Ryan suite? I think the Black Caps have to.
1: Nah, not until they win the series.
2: So we've got the Black Caps, Henry...
0: Josh Morby.
2: Josh Morby, the Warriors,
0: Clark Laidlaw.
1: I think I think, to be honest, the Hurricanes have had a very, very good side on paper for many years, not got over the hump. So I think one of those boys has to go in, Morby or Laidlaw. For getting over the hump first time in 10 years.
2: A domestic title over an international test match.
1: Yeah.
2: At the Oval, which is a very rare thing for a New Zealand cricket team to do.
1: But this is the thing. I think we're at a point now with New Zealand cricket and the good sides.
2: Oh, so, what did you say?
1: Like, and, you know, our good run of results, series win in India, etc. We should not be celebrating just a one-off test win. We should be looking for real series victories nowadays.
2: Okay. So Clark Laidlaw's going in ahead of... Or Josh Morby ahead of the Black Caps slash. So you're judge and jury.
1: Mate, no. The text,
0: should we just
1: the
0: leave the Odin Ryan suite free this week?
2: Someone's got to go.
1: The text machine can let us know.
2: Who
1: deserves to go into the Odin Ryan suite in the penthouse? Is it the Black Caps? Is it the Warriors? Is it Clark Laidlaw? Or is it Josh Morby?
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5: Yes, indeed. Mike Blair among that new All Blacks set up, one of the assistant coaches in charge of the attack under Dave Rennie. Mike, thank you very much for joining our show for the first time. Good to chat to you. How was the experience for you, mate, being a part of your first All Blacks squad naming?
6: Very cool. I caught a bit on the TV. So I'm in Auckland at the moment, just getting ready for our camp, which starts on Wednesday. So watched a bit on the TV, followed a little bit on social media, and it's pretty exciting that it's becoming reality, isn't it?
7: Well, just on that then, Mike, look, I'm sure it will become a real reality come game one for the All Blacks. But you've had lots of rugby jobs. Are you starting to feel the sense of responsibility and what it means to be involved in an All Black environment?
6: I've tried not to think about it like a responsibility. I think it's an opportunity. It's a job that that many would want, and it's an opportunity for me to show what I can do and to help this All Blacks team really show what they're capable of. So I see it as a real opportunity to show what I can do to help this team to get us to where we want to be.
5: Well, you must be licking your lips at what you've seen Super Rugby-wise as the attack coach or the man in charge of the attack anyway, particularly to see what the Canes did in the weekend and what they've done all season. But overall, I think attacking-wise, you must be very excited about what you're about to get your hands on.
6: Yeah, we're at the game on Saturday and it was brilliant, wasn't it? The weather, I don't know how what it showed like coming across on the TV, but at the game, the wind was horrific. But the skill set, the ambition to play was fantastic. And certainly it's in line with my beliefs in how the game should be played.
7: Hey, Mike, the All Black squad's pretty impressive. I'm pretty sure Dave Rennie spoke about a month or so

0: ago that the squad was pretty much selected, or the 34. Had it changed much since a month or so ago when Dave Rennie announced that?
1: Yeah, I mean, yeah, we got up to around kind of, you know, 30-ish, 32 that were, you know, we're pretty sure, as long as we avoided injuries, that they'd be in. But you always leave a bit of space for guys who can step up. Like, I think Josh Mobey's been excellent over the last 3-4 weeks. You know, he's a name that certainly crossed our paths now. But yeah, you play around on there's balance of the squad, there's form. So we're pretty pleased with where we've got to. Yeah.
2: You mentioned Josh Morby. I was keen to ask you about him, and also Fihi Finianganofo, two guys, two of the four debutants named in the squad. What has impressed you the most about the way that they play their rugby, and particularly with ball in hand, the area that you'll be across?
1: Yeah, I think with Josh, he seems to have this uncanny knack of being able to read the game and be in the right place at the right time. You know, he does the right thing on the ball. His decision making is very good. He scored 17 tries, didn't he? So that kind of stat speaks for itself. But he works hard. He works hard both sides of the ball. And when he's in space, he's powerful, he's elusive, and exactly what you want from your winger. So, you know, these are guys who want to get their hands on the ball as much as possible.
3: Mike, it's producer Lashes here, mate. I'm interested to get your thoughts on the camp last week, coming in as a new coach. I mean, the reality is that first impressions do count. And I spoke to a few players that were at that camp, and they said it was a very impressive 48 hours from Mike Blair. So do you sort of factor that in and are aware that, you know, going into the first time meeting some of these players, because they are a fickle bunch, as I say, that those first impressions matter and you need to hit the ground running with them?
1: Yeah, of course they matter. And I think, I'm not too sure the exact numbers that went from last camp into this camp. I think it's seven or eight, I think. So they'll have heard what I've got already. But yeah, I'm just going to try and keep things simple. Like, this is a squad that's got individuals who are capable of playing really good rugby and playing heads-up rugby. So there needs to be a framework in place in how you attack, and you're going to have, you know, different call sheets, different options, but ultimately what we want to do is give the guys the freedom to play to space and express themselves with their athleticism and skill set. So I'm putting together my presentations at the moment, tweaking a bit from last week into this week, and you know, hopefully we'll hit the ground running.
0: Most of these players tend to pick themselves. What were the most hotly contested positions in the squad?
1: I'd say each area, there was an extra name that potentially could have been in, but wasn't in. So, like, that's great for us because it means things are really competitive. I think most areas there was discussion about, was there a late bolter coming in? Was there someone who showed a little bit of form, or someone actually that meant that we had a really nice blend in those positions? That, you know, the back row, for example, it's all about blend of a back row. Hotly contested positions.
2: When it comes to first five, you've got three very good options there in Bowden Barrett, who's done it so many times before for the All Blacks, Damien McKenzie similar, and then a guy like Ruben Love, who has just got better and better this year. What factors into your decision in terms of who will start, and perhaps out of those three as well, who comes off the bench?
1: Yeah, I think we're in a really fortunate position. As you said, we've got three guys who've got a real blend of experience, and you know, that brings with it different things. You get youthful energy, but you've got wise heads as well. So, you know, as I mentioned before about balance of the back row, you're also talking about balance of a back line and who's going to work well together at 9, 10, 12. Who's going to you know, give you the different types of game that you want to be able to play.
0: Hey, Mike, the All Blacks attacking play is all about the counter attack over many years, and the flair and skill sets we have in the back line. I think it's fair to say last year they attempted to play a lot more structured footy.

0: What's your piece? What's your angle on what you're going to try and implement into this All Black side?
1: Yeah, so I mentioned it a little bit before. Like, I believe you need a framework of attack, because a framework of attack allows you to have multi-option. And if you have multi-option, then that, you know, gives you the best opportunity to break a line through your decision-making. But you don't want to play so structured that you have to play to a certain place of the pitch. You play somewhere because you see triggers to go there. You see opportunity. So there's a real fine line for me between having structure or a framework, but players then having the ability to express themselves within that.
2: 12 days until the first test against France, and then of course you've got Italy and Ireland as well. What are you seeing from the North in terms of how they are playing their rugby, and perhaps whether it might differ at all from what we have seen over the past few years?
1: Yeah, I mean, there's some points going about at the end of the Six Nations, wasn't there? There's a balance to their game as well. A lot of the tries, the points we talked about, but there's still a structural element with the kicking game and kicking to compete to win the ball back and create unstructured defences. So there's a balance, and it's similar to what we've seen from the Chiefs and the Hurricanes in particular, that you want to be able to play the ball, move the ball, but you also want to be able to turn the opposition with your kicking game, create pressure, create territory and create counter-attack ball when they kick it back to you. So real balance in those areas is required, and that's generally what you'll see from the Northern Hemisphere teams.
0: Here in New Zealand, Mike, we love selection day, to be honest, but a couple of months ago, having Sir Graham Henry put in place as chief selector was something that caught us all by surprise. What have you taken from working with him the last couple of months, and how does he challenge you?
1: So met him at the camp last week. He'd coached against me a couple of times, and so we had a laugh about that. But he's a really impressive man. Great CV. Love his dry sense of humour. But also he's got some golden nuggets that he's helped me with and fed back with. So I'm enjoying having him in camp, definitely.
2: I think you guys get together on Wednesday. The whole squad comes together. That's 10 days before that first test against France. How much is it foot to the floor? Because 10 days to me anyway doesn't seem like a lot of time to instill exactly what you want with this group before a pretty big test first up against the French.
1: Yeah, no, it's not long, but, there'll be some combinations which we'll be able to tap into. It will be the first couple of days. It will be learning the new language, understanding what we're trying to do. But, hopefully within the first 3 days of that, we then hit test week running on Monday, and we're pretty comfortable with what we're doing and how we're trying to do it.
0: Right, Mike, put your selector chat to one side, and I'm going to ask you like a pub chat question. Who was the best player in Super Rugby?
1: I'm not going to say someone. I'm not going to be tied down to talking about an individual. So I've finished my pint, and I'm going to the toilet.
2: Great answer. Just lastly, mate, what's it going to be like as a Scotsman pulling on the silver fern? And I know we kind of talked about it at the start of the interview, but kind of being in a part of that All Blacks environment, particularly building up to this first test under a new regime, and everyone is kind of talking about the All Blacks and getting excited again. What is that going to be like for you personally?
1: It'll be really special, but I've got to get that balance right between it being special and it being an honour, but also doing the job that I've been brought here by Rennes to do. So my focus is on how I best prepare the guys to beat France in just under 2 weeks' time.
0: Hey, just a couple of players I'm keen to get an update on is Will Jordan. How far away is Will? And Wallace Atiti from the horrendous head knock he had a couple of weeks back. Where are those two lads at?
1: So Will was running around at the camp. He wasn't involved with the team stuff, but he was involved with some of the units and getting his

0: running up to speed, so he's looking good. And Wallace actually bumped into him at the airport in Auckland on the way to Wellington for the final. And he said he's progressing through his stuff pretty well. So hopefully those guys will both be good to go when we meet up.
1: One surprising omission from the squad is Du Plessis-Karifi. Is it more of a form thing from Du Plessis, or is it just couldn't fit as many of those players into that loose forward position?
0: Yeah, he's a quality player, isn't he? He's played well and he's led really well for the Hurricanes. But saying that, there's some pretty impressive players in front of him. So there will be more guys who go on the South Africa tour. I think an extra 10 guys or so. So the option to bring him in certainly isn't closed. But there's some great players in front of him, and he's unfortunate to miss out.
1: Every time Kyle Preston stepped on the green grass for the Red and Blacks, he's been impressive. Has he been selected more as a covering halfback who can come off the bench, or would he be considered as a starter?
0: I think all three of them are competitive players, and they want to start for the All Blacks. Kyle has been impressed with his speed to the breakdown and getting the ball away, his ability to kick off both feet, and his energy. So it's a good blend of three scrum halves there that will all want to start in the number 9 jersey.
2: And just lastly from me, just around Lester Whanganuku, I know obviously he's injured. I'm not going to ask you whether he would have been picked or not, but do you guys see him in a similar role to what he's been playing at the Crusaders? Can he be a 7 if he was to be picked, or do you more see him as that centre or outside back type player?
0: I mean, he's a player of incredible capability, isn't he? His footwork, his power, his skill set. He's done an incredible job at 7 for the Crusaders, as he has in the centres, and probably more so in the back three. So he's someone it buys us a little bit of time with his injury, sadly, to think more about how he could potentially be used. But it does, the fact that he can play in those multiple positions makes him a player of real interest.
1: Ari Savea, new captain of the All Blacks, and you would have worked closely with him over in Japan. What do you see from him as a leader?
0: Inspirational. He captained us in one of the games, I think, this season at Kobe. And you saw his chest grow out. You saw people following him. And I know it's pretty well documented that he's a leader who likes to lead by actions. And we believe we'll get that from him, and he'll help inspire the other players as well.
2: All right, mate. Well, it's a pretty exciting time to be an All Blacks fan with what is to come. We wish you the very best of luck and really appreciate you talking to us. Thank you.
0: Brilliant. Thanks, guys.
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8: Jordy Barrett with us on the show. Well, actually, Millsy and I caught up with him a little bit earlier on today off the back of their stunning Super Rugby final win over the Chiefs. One-way traffic it was, and started by asking Jordy, who has, of course, been named in the All Blacks squad as well, how's the head?
9: You know, pretty good, actually. Yeah, must be getting older. I had an early night last night, so yeah, I'm not sure. My old self probably be a little bit let down, but it's just the way it is.
8: Mate, let's go back to Saturday. I mean, that was as good a performance as you'd see in any game, but when it comes to a final, to blow a team like the Chiefs away like that, how on earth did that all fall out like that, fall into place like that? It was just seamless.
9: Yeah, it's probably beyond the realms of expectation, but yeah, in some ways, I was like the group had a little bit of confidence there within our system and within ourselves, and believed that we were a decent enough footy team. But to then be able to execute it, it's a completely different story, particularly in a final. So yeah, massively, yeah, excited and obviously stoked to get that result against a side who have been consistent for a number of years now, and yeah, a team that beat us at home this year and got the wood over us in pre-season. So yeah, we prepared like there was no tomorrow.
10: Wasn't just the final, Jordy. The last 3 weeks, I think it is, you've raised the bat for the half century each time. So you've always got points in you. I guess that goes a long way to installing confidence into what you guys can produce out on the grass.
9: Yeah, for sure. And yeah, like there was chat around the start of the season, we may have had a little, with all due respect to the rest of the Super Rugby comp, we may have had a softer draw to start with. We had a lot of Kiwi teams that we still had to face, and we're putting points on early, and we weren't sure if that was our level.

0: We're optimistic. We'll just keep throwing the ball around until, yeah, something eventually happens. And obviously you need the tools to be able to do that. You can't just turn the ball over willy-nilly, and we had a decent enough kicking game to get us out of trouble as well too. So I felt like we're well balanced this year. Had an unbelievable forward pack, well coached, and yeah, it's nice to be able to sit here on the phone on a Monday and talk to you guys after we've won a title, and yeah, it doesn't happen very often in your career.
1: Certainly doesn't, Geordie. One question I'm keen to ask you. Were you guys surprised with how narrow the Chiefs were defending? It looked like to me that they had the expectation that you guys maybe might pull the handbrake up on when it comes to spreading the ball due to the conditions. But did you guys as a group have any form of conversation about potentially narrowing your focus and where you were attacking? Or was it always just all gas, no breaks, and play the footy that's been working for you throughout the year?
0: Yeah. Jace Holland and Clark Laidlaw pulled the nines and tens and two captains aside just before the warm-up and said, look, if you just take the wind out of the equation, and it was a big if because the wind was blowing, as you probably saw, it's still a dry night for footy. So they just gave us the confidence and trust and belief just to keep backing our skill sets. And look, it's easier said than done. Cam picked the ball up through his first pass, blew 2 metres in front of Billy, and then the next couple of kicks come back over our head. But look, we just kept trying to get the ball to our wingers, throwing the ball into space, backing our skill sets, us and our big boys to get the ball out of their hands and, yeah, test the Chiefs from those wider channels that you are probably alluding to, Sam. And we're expecting, yeah, the wingers to probably be a little bit higher and to have a little bit more line speed. And so we're surprised in that space. And to answer your question around the tightness of their defence, I'm not sure. It was probably more down to the fact that we're moving the ball to an edge and they probably then overchased, and then you're left with some big spaces in the middle of the park. Those things probably come off the back of being ambitious with the ball in the first place to then give yourselves an opportunity to execute after that.
2: Mate, tell us about a couple of guys who have been named in the All Blacks for the first time, Fehi Finianga-Nofo and Josh Morby. It's not very often. It never has happened before that two blokes from the same team in the same season would either equal or break the try-scoring record for a season. It's actually ridiculous when you think about it. I know they're quite different players in how they play, but what have you seen from each of them perhaps in terms of their growth this year?
0: Yeah, look, we've got a game plan that helps wingers score tries, but some of the finishing that those boys have done this year has been phenomenal. And I've just been more impressed with the effort areas outside of their ability to score tries. Like Morb's an unbelievable kick chaser, works off his wing a lot. Fehi can just beat a defender. He showed glimpses of his defence on Saturday night where he's willing to work. Big engine from being in that sevens environment, and Clark took him on that trust as well. So, the ability that those guys have, so I think just what they do off the ball, and they work their backsides off, those two boys.
3: Hey, Geordie, you touched on before you were well coached. You're 29 years of age, played a hell of a lot of test matches for New Zealand. What do you need from a coach? And what makes a good coach?
0: I think just the tools and the trust to be given the reins on any given opportunity. If something happens in a game, we've got a solution. And sometimes you don't know what sort of problems or positions you're going to be in games, but good coaches give you the tools to get you out of those or overcome them or to be able to execute and go in for the kill and go further. So, look, we're well set up. We had a forward pack who were amazing. We had a scrum and a line out that we could lean on, and maybe we didn't have that in the past 3 or 4 years, respectively. And, to be able to go to our big boys when we needed to, who were tough, and then be able to use the ball when we could. So, the coaches have been outstanding.
1: Geordie, I'm interested to get your thoughts on how you immerse yourself into All Blacks camp. Obviously, a leader, vice-captain last year. A lot of people will be thinking, jeepers, all you Hurricanes boys will want to be coming into camp saying, well, why don't we just pick up where we left off and play the way you boys play at Clubland? So how do you navigate that space with a new coaching group? You'll want to have ideas of your own, like

0: And how does that all merge together as one? How do you envisage you'll go about that?
1: Yeah, it's always been one of the great challenges throughout my career. Like, I've been lucky enough to be selected in the All Blacks a number of years throughout my career, and that's always the biggest challenge, I think, for different environments. I mean, the Crusaders have had the stronghold of Super Rugby for a long time, and they've had more players, more coaches within that environment, and in some ways you go in there and you eventually play a certain, maybe a Crusader style of playing, and whether that changes because you got different guys and different coaches from different areas in there now, whether it'll change, I'm not sure. I think the beauty is just the combination of ideas, all the good things that five Super Rugby franchises have, parts of the defence that you might like from the Canes or some of the breakdowns.

0: just trying to get the best of everyone, pick the bones out of each Super Rugby franchise's games, the players in their heads, and try and bring the best stuff forward for the ABs, and try and get a team all in sync. That's the challenge. You don't have a whole lot of time. You got about 10 days before you play your first Test match, and Super Rugby got 2.5 months. So that's the challenge.
1: What happens now, mate? How many days do you have left of perhaps celebrating that Kane success before you do join up with the ABs, boys?
0: Yeah, we're heading to camp on Wednesday, so it's a pretty quick turnaround, but wouldn't have it any other way. Last few years, I've had an extra week or two, so it's pretty special. We just had to keep reminding ourselves in the past couple of days, us Hurricanes boys, we haven't tasted the success in a long time. So I think it's just important we step back, smell the rose, enjoy each other's company, and then just move on to wherever we're going individually.
2: Hey, Geordie, you just touched on before about the other, you know, what you can take from other Super Rugby teams. And I know you follow cricket and you probably sort of look over to the subcontinent and see how Virat Kohli likes to play spin, turning into him or turning away to him. Northampton just won on the weekend, 26-17. Do you cast your net that far over to the Northern Hemisphere? Obviously, you played there last year. But to see what sort of trends around strategy and maybe defensive lines that they're doing up there compared to down in Super Rugby?
0: Yeah, for sure. More so probably just start plays, Millsy, from line out or set piece variations that you can just bring into your own game. And there's so many good coaches all around the world, and you might see a back strike or a line out strike, and you bring that into your game and you present it on Monday and you might run that 1 week. And the reality is, if some of those plays, you run them once, they work well, and you think the team's going to preview them the next week, so you move on to a different idea. And but certainly, and even other codes, you take things from other codes. And I think, yeah, you look around all sports at the moment, and I think the ones who are being positive and being brave and trying to use the ball or, yeah, being ambitious, they're the ones who are getting the best outcomes in all sports, I think.
2: Yeah, well, talk about a high skill set. I'm sure you would have kept your eye on Matt Henry last night. His line of length was impeccable at the Oval. What was your take out from that Test match?
0: It was outstanding. Yeah, I was back on the couch to see Matt Henry wrap up the tail. So it was a commanding victory from the Black Cat.

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2: Millsy and Guy.
3: So interesting text here about Leicester. 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
4: 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Where does he go?
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5: But now we are catching up with Jason Holland, who is obviously just pretty much, I'd say, finished up his time with the Hurricanes, although he's probably just finished up his time celebrating their Super Rugby title before he moves on to the Blues. Jason, thanks for jumping on again. How are the celebrations, or how were the celebrations? Are they still going?
6: Yeah, thanks for having me. As far as I know, they've finished. an old carcass like this, mate, you only get through to a couple of days and you're toast. So great night, Saturday night and Sunday with the boys. And that was me, but I think a few of them might have kicked on for one more day. But it was cool. It was pretty satisfying and awesome just to be able to sit back and reflect.
7: Yeah, hey, Jace, the weekend's fish and chips paper now. We move forward. Welcome to the club of being with the Blues. Good to have you up here. Look, I'm sure you've had the eye on how they've been going the back half of the season. Are you looking forward to sinking your teeth into it?
6: Oh, shit, yeah, no. Both clubs have been awesome as far as me staying really engaged in the Hurricanes. And obviously now, turn my thoughts to the Blues, and it is massively exciting. Had some great dealings with the people up in the club, and watching from afar with some of the players, or a lot of the players, is a hell of a lot of potential there, I reckon. And, I can't wait to get into it.
5: Have you turned that page already, or when do you actually, how long do you allow yourself to kind of appreciate what you guys achieved with the Hurricanes before you move on to the Blues?

0: lose? Or is it literally you've celebrated and now you do just start picking up the paper around that Blues franchise?
1: Oh, I suppose naturally you do. Look, I've got, you know, massive history with the boys at the Canes, and a lot of those players have, you know, we've been together for a long time now. So I've got to make sure that you reflect and you know, be really grateful for the time I had at the Canes. But quite naturally, as a footy coach, you're quickly looking for what's next. And yeah, my mind's ticking over all right, and looking who's making national teams from both sides, and looking forward to see what I can do at the Blues. So yeah, we'll go for a road trip up there later on this week and get a bit of a feel for the place.
0: Obviously, that Canes side on paper was just exceptional in terms of that playing group, but it felt like the culture that the playing group had, the culture that the team had, and the coaching group that you had there was exceptional. My point being, what can you take from the experience that you had in Wellington and the success that you had with the Hurricanes into transferring it to what you'll do with the Blues?
1: Yeah, the bit that was obvious around the environment and the trust the boys have in each other and in the staff was a massive strength of the club at the moment, you know, and as I say, a lot of

0: And as I say, there's a lot of trust in the police, and that's paramount for a good environment. So that's a bit of a no-brainer as to what we'll look to obviously grow on what the Blues have already created. And then as far as the game's concerned, look, I want to take the strengths out of what the Blues are doing. They've had some really good moments at times over this season, and then some average moments. So I just want to take the best out of what they're already doing and add a little bit of what I think around how the game should be played. I'll be looking to play a really similar style to what the Canes are playing, so that really should be exciting.
1: As a coach, what is the most important thing when you walk into an environment? I look at the Australian cricket team from the late 90s, early 2000s. They were actually a divided bunch, but they were the best team in the world because they had the most skilled players in the world. I look at the Hurricanes. I've never been in there, but look like a super connected group, as Guy just touched on before, with culture. So is culture the most important thing, or is it the skill set of the players?
0: Look, it all goes hand in hand, I think. You can't just have the skill set, you can't just have the footy, because when you come to the pressure moments, then it sometimes doesn't stand up. So, yeah, obviously the culture and the trust within the group, the ability for everyone to be themselves but be part of the team is massive. So that's something that you can never stop working on and never stop evolving. So that is paramount. And then the bits around the game and how you want to play the game and being really clear on that. And I think that's been one of the real strengths of the Canes this year around once we trusted each other, it was just how are we going to play and what do we expect from each other. And boys got really in sync with that, which enabled them to just play. And geez, I saw some pretty crazy stuff on Saturday night there with like Izzy kicking cross-field kicks and boys throwing no-look passes. It was pretty cool to watch.
2: That must have been a lot of fun in that coach's box just while you mentioned that game. I mean, you must have, about 40 minutes in, probably 60 realistically, felt like the game was in the bag and you could actually enjoy it.
0: Yeah, it was a hard case. It was at one stage there when Izzy did do that cross kick, sort of looked at Whopper and we were like, what the hell's going on? Are we having a dream here? But although it's still in the back of our mind, it's like, shit, it's 41-0 and we don't want them to score. It was just one of those nights, right? And to do that against an unbelievable team like the Chiefs, I didn't watch it until Monday morning properly on telly. And I was pretty blown away by what a performance it was. It was everything we sort of said we'd do on the Monday morning in a preview, and pretty much everything came to fruition. So you don't have those days too often.
2: Just on that, why do you watch it again? Do you watch it for enjoyment, or do you watch it as a coach looking for things even though you finished up with them? What's the feeling around watching it again?
0: Oh, that was probably it. Every week you plan and you have a meeting 10 days before the next opposition, and you preview and you sell to the boys on a Monday morning how you want to play and how you think you'll win and what are the little intricacies around your game plan that you think where you can get over the top of a opposition. So when you see things come off that the key attack leaders wanted to drive, and as coaches we drove with the players, and everything sort of comes off as you expected. It's a bit of job satisfaction, I suppose. It's part of the reflection piece, and as I say, it's probably, what is it, Tuesday now, so we can probably put it to bed.
1: Yep, fish and chips, Alfie, we'll move on. But just one thing, though, because that Hurricanes coaching environment, it's not just Saturday night where the boys were awesome. The whole season, just standout team. So if you were coaching, if you were Laidlaw, would you repeat that formula that was successful this year and carry that forward to next season? Is that how the coaches would approach it, or would they start the season afresh with how to perhaps have different strategy and get better in different ways? But if they do carry on that same formula, I guess it bodes well for you when you're going to have the Blues when you come up against the Hurricanes, because you know how they go about their business and how they build structure and how they build strategy.
0: At about 2 o'clock on Sunday morning, after a few Guinness, Clarkie stopped talking to me about rugby. He's not going to tell me anything from now on. I think the beauty of where the Canes are at the moment is that there's some really good frameworks, and the boys are completely bought into a mindset of around how they're going to play the game. And I think there's a bit of a misconception that, we played a bit of sevens and we just threw the ball around willy-nilly. But I think, it took a while to get to a stage where

0: you have the frameworks where you see an opportunity to kick, you kick, and if not, you run, and those sorts of things. There was a lot of control in our game, I reckon, for the style we played. So I think they're in a pretty good place with, you know, they've got Knight, you know, Cam, Rubes, Geordie Barrett, Billy Proctor, Morbs. They all really understand the game, and then they can just pull the strings on that full pack that I've got that is amazing at the moment. So, I would say that Clarkie will, there'll be a lot of the same, but as there'll be a little bit of evolution around trying to come up with a little bit different. So, but it's in a good place.
1: Just back to the Blues, we're jumping around probably a little bit like your brain has around Canes and Blues stuff over the last few days. There are a few players moving on, Hoskins,

0: does it feel like a rebuild? How much are you starting from scratch, and how many names, how many more players do you have to get into that squad?
1: Those, especially those three boys you've just mentioned, will be a massive part of the Blues and huge for the club. And there's a blow to see them go. But look, there's a hell of a lot of talent in the place at the moment. And there's a good few of the old dogs still around. The Paddy Toops and the Offers and the Bodies and those sorts of boys all around. So I know everyone's pretty motivated. We'll give everyone to get a bit of a break and. Look, we'll look to get up there, and the first thing for me is to understand the Blues and make sure I'm 100% understanding of who the Blues are as a club and how I add to that. So I'm looking forward to it. We'll try and take a week off to stop thinking footy for a while.
2: I was going to ask that because you mentioned before you're going to have a road trip north, but I'm sure you've got some, you're indebted with some family time to give back there a little bit. Do you get away from rugby? But I guess it's also hard. We're about to start an All Black season in a week or two's time. You'll be no doubt diving into that space as well. How do you get away from the game?
1: Yeah, I suppose I'd get away from it from not coaching a team and just watching it probably. Look, it is important to, I suppose, switch off a little bit. But, the road trip will be with my wife and we'll get away and we'll see a few people. Ange's been around me a while to know that our footy's pretty massive. And so some of our downtime will involve, as you say, having a bit of fish and chips in the pub and having a beer and watching a bit of footy. So, we'll take a little bit of time and see some mates over the next 2 weeks and switch off.
0: Just lastly, mate, how likely is it that Artie Savia is wearing a Blues jersey next season?
1: I wouldn't say never say never, but I Artie's got massive respect for that, for the Moana and anything that goes on there. So while there's any chance to... for Moana to survive, that's where ours will be.
0: Okay, good stuff. All right, mate. Well, hey, a massive congratulations with everything you achieved with the Canes, and very best of luck looking ahead to the Blues. We greatly appreciate you jumping on again. Good man.
1: No worries. Thanks, mate.

0: an honour to do my job. I work far too hard, as do a lot of people, to not get paid.
1: Bet live on your favourite sports. 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
9: We rise and honour the national anthem, starting off with God Defend New Zealand.

to a man. The New Zealanders, one arm over the shoulder of their teammate, hand on heart. Lots of passion, particularly from the New Zealand fans inside BC Place, despite being seriously outnumbered in this 50,000 plus arena. Now it is time for the Belgium national anthem.

song above all. Ringing around BC Place in Vancouver. Now the handshakes. Let's remind you of the two starting lineups. Starting off with Belgium, who have made five changes to the side who drew their second fixture. Thibaut Courtois in goal, making his 18th World Cup appearance. That is a record for Belgium, going past the magnificent Enzo Schifo. He holds that record by himself now. Timothy Castagne in at right fullback. Tiat comes in to central defence with Ngoy ruled out through suspension. Mikele alongside him. Tacopa, the left fullback. Hans van Aken, one of those changes. He'll partner Tielemans, the captain in midfield. In front, of course, the magnificent Kevin De Bruyne. Can he roll back the years? Injury blighted season with Napoli. He certainly got it in him on his day. Doku returns after sprinting home to be at the birth of his first child.

four, who will play in front of Max Crocombe and Goldton. Payne on the right-hand side, Libby Kakachi down the left, Tyler Bindon into the starting lineup alongside Finn Sermon, Marco Staminich and Joe Bell, while Eli Jasarpreet Singh retain their spots. Ryan Thomas comes in for his first start of the World Cup, and Chris Wood up top is the skipper. Our match referee is a Kalina look-alike.

0: Leighton Guy.
1: Devin Conway is with us now. Mate, cheap tickets to the T20s, that must be great news for you. You won't have friends coming out of the woodwork asking you to get them for you.
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2: 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Beautifully caught and bowled. What a reaction. Low and to his left. Took it two hands. Simply sensational.
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3: You know, old school, you know, with the, with the plastic and credit ball.
4: Yeah,
3: that's... 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
0: Or Rick and Chappy.
5: Ricardo thinks he can take five penalties and score two.
6: So
5: 40%. Which I think is outrageous.
6: Yeah, well, you think I get more?
5: No.
6: Okay. All right.
5: Two out of five against a Premier League goalkeeper.
0: Afternoons with Staffy.
6: Brett Phillips, first Supos.
4: Everyone's just saying, get a ticket to the final and go and watch Yannick Sinner play Carlos Alcaraz. I can't remember a more pronounced certainty of who's going to play in the final.
0: Millsy and Guy.
1: Devin Conway is with us now. Mate, cheap tickets to the T20s, that must be great news for you. You won't have friends coming out of the woodwork asking you to get them for you.
0: And, of course, live sport.
2: Ball driven. Beautifully caught and bowled. What a reaction. Low and to his left. Took it two hands. Simply sensational.
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0: for the best clips, banter, and behind-the-scenes moments. Wherever you are, Sport Nation is only a tap away. You've tuned into Sport Nation, but this program isn't available outside of New Zealand. Don't worry, you can still get your fix of Scotty and Izzy.
1: You know, old school, you know, with the, with the plastic and credit ball.
2: Yeah,
1: and you know, you're on your way to 30 and you're thinking, oh, yeah, I'll go get 100 here.
0: Or Rick and Chappy.
3: Ricardo thinks he can take five penalties and score two.
4: So
3: 40%. Which I think is outrageous.
4: Yeah, well, you think I get more?
3: No.
4: Okay. All right.
3: Two out of five against a Premier League goalkeeper.
0: Afternoons with Staffy.
5: Brett Phillips, first Supos.
6: Everyone's just saying, get a ticket to the final and go and watch Yannick Sinner play Carlos Alcaraz. I can't remember a more pronounced certainty of who's going to play in the final.
0: Millsy and Guy.
7: Devin Conway is with us now. Mate, cheap tickets to the T20s, that must be great news for you. 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
8: Ball driven. Beautifully caught and bowled. What a reaction. Low and to his left. Took it two hands. Simply sensational.
0: 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You've tuned into Sport Nation, but this program isn't available outside of New Zealand. 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
1: You know, old school, you know, with the, with the plastic and credit ball.
2: Yeah.
1: And you know, you're on your way to 30 and you're thinking, oh, yeah, I'll go get 100 here.
0: Or Rick and Chappy.
3: Ricardo thinks he can take five penalties and score two.
4: So
3: 40%. Which I think is outrageous.
4: Yeah, well, you think I get more?
3: No.
4: Okay. All right.
3: Two out of five against a Premier League goalkeeper.
0: Afternoons with Staffy.
5: Brett Phillips, first Supos.
6: Everyone's just saying, get a ticket to the final and go and watch Yannick Sinner play Carlos Alcaraz. I can't remember a more pronounced certainty of who's going to play in the final.
0: Millsy and Guy.
7: Devin Conway is with us now. Mate, cheap tickets to the T20s, that must be great news for you. You won't have friends coming out of the woodwork asking you to get them for you.
0: And, of course, live sport.
8: 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Beautifully caught and bowled.

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2: 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Mate, cheap tickets to the T20s. That must be great news for you. 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
3: Ball driven. Beautifully caught and bowled. What a reaction. Low and to his left. Took it two hands. Simply sensational.
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0: play Carlos Alcaraz. I can't remember a more pronounced certainty of who's going to play in the final.
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2: Devin Conway is with us now. Mate, cheap tickets to the T20s. That must be great news for you. You won't have friends coming out of the woodwork asking you to get them for you.
1: And, of course, live sport.
3: Ball driven. Beautifully caught and bowled. What a reaction. Low and to his left. Took it two hands. Simply sensational.
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3: You know, old school, you know, with the, with the plastic and credit ball.
0: Yeah,
3: that's... And you know, you're on your way to 30 and you're thinking, oh, yeah, I'll go get 100 here.
1: Or Rick and Chappie.
4: Ricardo thinks he can take five penalties and score two.
5: So
4: 40%. Which I think is outrageous.
5: Yeah, well, you think I get more?
4: No.
5: Okay. All right.
4: Two out of five against a Premier League goalkeeper.
1: Afternoons with Staffy.
5: Brett Phillips, first Supos.
0: Everyone's just saying, get a ticket to the final and go and watch Yannick Sinner play Carlos Alcaraz. I can't remember a more pronounced certainty of who's going to play in the final.
1: Millsian guy.
2: Devin Conway is with us now. Mate, cheap tickets to the T20s, that must be great news for you. 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
3: Ball driven. Beautifully caught and bowled. What a reaction. Low and to his left. Took it two hands. Simply sensational.
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3: You know, old school, you know, with the, with the plastic and credit ball.
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4: Ricardo thinks he can take five penalties and score two.
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1: You know, old school, you know, with the, with the plastic and credit ball.
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0: Or Rick and Chappie.
3: Ricardo thinks he can take five penalties and score two.
4: So
3: 40%. Which I think is outrageous.
4: Yeah, well, you think I get more?
3: No.
4: Okay. All right.
3: Two out of five against a Premier League goalkeeper.
0: Afternoons with Staffy.
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6: Everyone's just saying, get a ticket to the final and go and watch Yannick Sinner play Carlos Alcaraz. I can't remember a more pronounced certainty of who's going to play in the final.
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8: 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Beautifully caught and bowled. What a reaction. Low and to his left. Took it two hands. 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
3: 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I can't remember a more pronounced certainty of who's going to play in the final.
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4: 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Mate, cheap tickets to the T20s, that must be great news for you. 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
5: 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Beautifully caught a ball. What a reaction. Low and to his left. 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Simply sensational.
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2: 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Mate, cheap tickets to the T20s. That must be great news for you. You won't have friends coming out of the woodwork asking you to get them for you.
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3: 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Beautifully caught and bowled. What a reaction. Low and to his left. Took it two hands. Simply sensational.
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1: You're old school.